0: need a dignified burial and resting place.
1: A dignified burial and resting place. I think that that is something that everyone agrees with on a human level. So I'm hoping that as this project is coming to a close, but also an opening, that it will be the start of a policy that, as Lano said, that if in the future more remains are found, that we already know exactly how we're going to go about it, from community engagement to putting where we're going to put those ancestors. I like that idea.
2: But based on the locals as well, from what I heard, some mentioned to actually put historical information at that site as well. Not only that you have the remains there, but puts different traditions that they had, history from back then as well, so that although the children in school learn a totally different history that we would actually have to relearn as well too. So instead of them learning the way of the school system, they would actually learn their true roots at that memorial location. And based on the locals as well that they said, you could put maybe a children park at a certain area that the children could go visit as well, sit down. You have the traditional July trees that you could plant there as well, and put it with different local, maybe fruit trees that wouldn't grow too high. But the main thing is they mentioned was the July trees, which is a local known tree here on the island.
1: I love that.
2: That was the main thing the locals mentioned while I was there at the process.
1: Thank you.
0: I think that this initiative should encompass the correct care and maintenance of ancestral burial sites. One of the things we did today was to tour a number of those burial sites. And there are some features that are, quite frankly, ridiculous, repulsive, scandalous. And I refer here to the unkempt nature of the ancestral burial sites of over 96% of the people of this island, African burial sites. I hope my brother Kenneth could detail the scandalous nature of the very, very well-kept burial grounds of other people. And there's hardly a word for it. The neglect, and I would say the deliberate neglect and destitution of African burial grounds in this island. The next feature of African burial grounds in this place, this island, is the ridiculous fact, the repulsive reality, that most of those, or all of them, are owned by private individuals. And I think it's time for this island to consider how it is that private individuals could be in possession of the historical and cultural property of most of this island. There is something not merely ridiculous, not merely repulsive, not merely unsettling, but totally objectionable to that situation. And people should be discussing it, and a resolution of this should be made speedily. Let me say this. The ancestral remains of the public is public property. There is no defense for any private individual, whosoever they may be, being in possession of public property, of the historic property of people. I want to pose something to the listening public. I know that nobody here would imagine any one of us going to Holland and select any public monument and say, hey, I own this from today. You can't even think about it. So how come it is that there's this vulgar contradiction of certain individuals and families owning ancestral burial grounds of more than 90% of the people in this country?
1: I used that a mouthful, and I think I want to start by the part to where I think the general public, and myself included, is ignorant to the notion of where all of these ancestral burial grounds are. So I'll start there. I think most of us know of the Congo burial ground, which is next to Stuko, but the rest I'd have to either be reminded of or you'll have to tell me. So I'm going to look to the two station people who can tell me exactly where we are, or Taro as well. I'm going to look to the stations to tell me where, and tell the general public, where are we talking about? Where are these burial grounds even located? Let's start there. I'll start with Mr. Simmons.
3: Okay. Let me begin by through the Alliance, sometimes we give a lot of tours and we look at trying to educate locals, visitors, of the difference. And sometimes, like I put it, seeing is believing. So we'll show them the different sites, and then we'll also show them our ancestral sites, which one is the Godet site, and the other is the one there at the airport, the Golden Rock site. And we try to, you know, sometimes, and I have experienced it, where when people see for themselves, sometimes you could see the tears coming. And I think more and more as we know our own history, I hope that you get that connection and that kind of response, that you will get our own people to rise up, because often most of the fight sometimes is against our own people, and that's the sad reality.
1: Okay, so Mr. Simmons mentioned about the locations of the plantations. Were there any more?
4: That's exactly where I want to take it to our next level. If you speak about the Godet African burial ground plantation, the African 18th century Golden Rock plantation, there are more sites, even down to the farm, where we call the farm. Many of our ancestors are buried there as well.
1: Okay.
4: And what we need to understand, most time our ancestors were buried, put to the earth, and were decorated with a heap of stones, for instance. And if you don't know that, and you cannot recognize the form of a heap of stone at time in certain places you're entering, you wouldn't even know that there's an African sacred site there. And so, even to the English Quarter plantation, on the one side is the colonial enslaver who are buried, but on the lower side, there are the African burial plantation site on that same plantation at the same time. So what I want is, what I'm trying to say here, there are many sites on this island, and we are counting 76 plantation. And mind you, most of the plantation, when you come to the chattel enslavement, which we call the plantation economical structure. On most of those plantations, a lot of our ancestors' sacred places became their resting places. So these are the things, and I need to go back to what Brother Kemani, Dr. Kemani mentioned earlier. Structurally, systematically, consciously, central or local government, I don't even care which one of them you talk about, knows and let these undignified, barbaric practices take place to our ancestors' heritage on this island. If you look at the synagogue, Jewish synagogue right here, which has no roof, it's been kept, it's been preserved. If you look at the old Dutch, how do you call it? Dutch Reform, Belgrade, and the church. It's been kept and preserved. If you go up to old church burial ground, it's clean and it's kept. And even the mausoleum of one of the biggest barbaric murderers on this island, Mr. Moore, it's been kept. If you go on the right side and you look at the Jewish burial ground, it's been kept. It's been preserved. Intentionally, our ancestors, African heritage, in every form on this island, has been systematically destroyed, looted, and our heritage has been stolen. You only need to go to Grand Gilmore, for instance, in the early 90s here on this island, among others, and go to the Cambridge University in London today. Those people stole a huge of wealth, of our wealth, and our ancestors' artifacts and remains from this island. So this is the reality. And I know it's uncomfortable, and I know people doesn't want to hear it, but this is the call I am trying to make together with our comrades here to our people. There should be a start of an awakening consciousness as to where and how we are treated. Even us as a community is in many ways marginalized today and treated in our community as second and third class citizens.
5: No, I wanted to allude to what Brother Kemani was saying earlier, that you cannot go to the Netherlands and just claim a monument and then take it to what you were saying just now about all the places from the Jewish to the Christian and all others, the mausoleum of this monster, who are being kept proper. It all has to do with a lack of education. If you don't know yourself, you're not going to be able to respect yourself. If you don't know your own people, you're not going to be able to respect what your people have. Which takes me back to the need for African-centered education. We have been taught to respect other people's properties, other people's cultures, other people's religions, other people's skin color more than ours. And through education, we can remedy that. I just wanted to add that. I just wanted to contribute that.
4: Yeah, and many times, and I'm just shortly, just a second, not also other people. Because many times the same education which you have been taught in many traditional form has been stolen from us. If you take the libation process of the Catholic Church, it is not Christianity which invented that. That is from our ancestors' traditional procedure, whereof the colonizer and the enslaver stole, distorted our tradition, our history, emerged with it, and presented to you as theirs. So it's not even only what they. So it's beyond that. Yeah. Thank you.
6: What I have to add is I do tours with tourists that comes to the island, right? And when we drive around and reach in Oranjestad, and you give the tour in order to walk in thing. You see the Dutch Reformed Church, the this, and then I reach to the Wilhelmina Park, and then he will tell the story about that's where the our ancestors were traded and whatnot.
4: Marketplace.
6: But it's called the Wilhelmina Park.
4: Right.
6: That's her a silver jubilee. They give how is the, like, it doesn't make sense, you know. And it's when I'm doing the tour, I do not like doing the tour in the town anymore because it's, you're just constantly talking about their stuff. And then I would ask the question, where we're going wrong, did you see anything about us? And you just said like it's like 90% of the island, but is there anything for us about us? Everything else is about the colonized, and I'm doing these tours and constantly talking about those stuff because that's what we see, and there's nothing about us. And I'm hoping that we can definitely start making a change on that.
1: Dr. Atwell?
7: Well, the thing is, we have been socialized and educated to think that way. For instance, when you speak about the Golden Age, the Dutch Golden Age, right? So you've been taught in school about Piet Hein, about Peter Stuyvesant,
4: Michiel de Ruyter,
7: Michiel de Ruyter, and all these others. I won't even use the word, I just leave all these other conquerors. Right. Well, they were pirates. They were pirates. I mean, they were pirates and they were
4: murderers.
7: Sucking things.
0: Mass murderers.
4: Mass murderers.
0: Rapists.
7: That too. And
0: thieves.
7: But even the English ones and those who came here, for instance, William Rodney, who sucked this country in 1791 and stole everything that was here and broke up the whole golden rock and made it into a bay rock. In 1791, and then he transported like a third of the Jewish community, because the Jewish people were involved in the slavery mm-hmm. and trade and all that, and brought them to St. Kitts and all that. So, but then these people are seen as heroes, right? So then we have somebody like Thomas Dupasoy, the station Dupasoy. Nobody speaks about them. Some people know about Dupasoy, but that's from the oral history, not from the history books. Definitely not that. I never read it in the history books, right? And so when he had his uprising on the 12th of June, 1948, and I think Brother Taro did something when I was here last year, they had a show with Dupasoy. But if you try to research Dupasoy, you will find that he was taken to Carrizo because there were charges against him and his friends for the uprising. And
1: they were taken to Aruba.
7: No, to Carrizo.
1: And then Aruba.
7: But then he himself, he came back here to Cestasia a year after.
1: Mm-hmm.
7: And then that's it. He was erased. When I came back here, I spoke to Taro, and he says somebody found something in the archives in Aruba. When I wrote that book, I did not know that. This is new information. But still, it was about the friends of Dupasoy, not Dupasoy himself. But that's just one example to show the difference where equality is not spoken about. So the European and Americans, they are treated and seen as heroes and written as heroes. And the people of African descent, they disappear. They're erased. You don't know that they ever existed. So that's another aspect. There's something that has to be taken up in the curriculum. Teaching, like Brother Marvin says, African-centered education in African-centered countries.
4: But I think, too, aside of the education, we have a community how to take a stand, for instance, the looting, the destruction of our sacred places. There are laws against that. And we need to challenge the actions as well as a community. Instead of, for instance, I'll give you an example. The 1776, on the 16th of November, festivity and commemoration of the enslaver Johannes de Graaf, which, by the way, a school today is still here

0: So the reason I wanted to jump in on that is because I wanted to say immediately that I think that to offer some pushback, I think that there's a lot of truth to what has been said. But I think sometimes we forget that station people are responsible for Stacia. We are responsible for the choices that we make. One time, when I found out about Johannes de Graaf and the fact that he also committed atrocities against our ancestors, I said, well, hey, let's start a petition to change the name of the school. So before I even started the petition, I said, let me start to feel it out in the community. And people looked me dead in my eye and said, I see absolutely no reason to change the name. And the reason I don't think that we should change the name is because that is a name that our ancestors, our closest ancestors know. So as in my aunt, my great aunt, my uncle, my grandmother, that kind of way. That is the school that they attended. Furthermore, they said, well, he was a governor. He was stationed. He was born here. And the conversation came up, well, we're not even stations. We're not indigenous to Stacia. We are from West Africa. Point made. So then I started to notice, well, for our own station people, what you're discussing isn't important. And if the entire community does not deem it important, why bother?
1: My question is exactly what you said. Why is a community not interested, in effect, in its own welfare? It goes back to what my brother here was talking about and what all of us are talking about, appropriate education. If you have African people who do not have African-centered education, they're miseducated. I want to go a bit further than that. And to invite all of us to consider this fact. When Western Europeans went to Africa, murdered, raped, kidnapped some of our ancestors and brought them to the rock here, they were oppressing them in the worst ways. We talk about rape, murder, you just name it. We don't need to go into the details. I hope people know what happened on the plantations. It was not in the interest of the people who oppressed us for us to know our history. It's still not in the interest of the Dutch government for us to know our history. So when people are miseducated, they will react exactly like you described about the people who you approached to change the name of that particular school.
0: And it's a public school.
1: Yes. And my point, even a rhetorical question, is what do you expect? Because if we on this rock do not educate ourselves, who then do you expect to educate us? Do you expect the Dutch government to educate us? And the state, the insulting state of the resting places of our ancestors is consistent with the lack of awareness among the general population here. And that in itself is a statement of the persistence of miseducation that is the mission of the Dutch government. So I think that once we understand this, we'll begin to understand the necessity for us to respect ourselves and our sacred places, like the burial spots of our ancestors, which must be in the possession of an informed community. Now let me put in a word for those wayward ancestors.

0: partners that you mentioned who would say, we met it like this. Mm-hmm. We wanted to continue like this. They don't know any better. And we use the word uncomfortable several times in our discourse in this studio. And it's important for us to understand that in moving, in transforming ourselves, we have to face uncomfortable situations. We have to conduct uncomfortable conversations. It's important that we understand that we steel ourselves to those discomforts. It's important that we understand that there will be friends who will refuse to speak to us for a few days or weeks or months because we raise a question like that. But it's also important for us to understand that progress in this community or in any community could only take place on the basis of informed discussions that endure and triumph over those momentary discomforts. I wanted to say something about names, but I think I've been on this for a while, so I'll give somebody else.
1: Yeah. We'll come back. Mr. Simmons, and...
2: Yeah, sometimes, and often when I talk about these things, I use the word we. So no one can say, like, I'm saying them or they or whatever. I say we, because I'm also part of the discussion. And I'm aware that even my family, you know, will have those uncomfortable discussions. I think daily I have those kind of discussions with my mother. She probably see me as a rebel. But I think it is necessary. Because when I look at even like coming from both sides, father and mother, I can trace my roots to right there by the Godet site. So if you can trace that your people came in there and what they went through, and still, like my mother would say, do you know you have Indian blood? And I said, what is that? You know? So you are sort of straying away from the atrocity that took place. And sometimes, like I say, don't be surprised when you start a discussion, you start talking those truth, that people you know close to you will be against you because they believe in something else. And if you are not prepared to face that, I think you're going to be fighting a losing battle.
1: Cognitive dissonance.
3: I just wanted to give, hope I don't lose them because I had three or four thoughts in my head. So I hope I remember all of them. You were talking about discomfort. Well, none of us have seen a rough diamond, but if a rough diamond is a nasty little ugly stone until you put it through discomfort, yeah. Right? You have to sharpen it, you have to. And it, in fact, it's pressure. I mean, yeah. It's pressure that makes diamonds. There's this statement that I always like to use about us not knowing who we are. I don't know if people have seen goldfish that have been thrown into rivers. If you throw a goldfish, if you keep a goldfish in a bowl, it will not grow beyond the bowl.
1: Correct.
3: Right? Even a shark, if you keep it in an aquarium, it will not grow beyond the aquarium. But throw it into the sea, throw a goldfish into the river, and they become enormous. I've seen the pictures. We have been kept in these bowls, inside these bowls, and we don't realize that there's more a fish in the water doesn't know that he's in water. So we need to understand that there's more outside of that little sphere that we're in. And that takes me to the point of this not just being a stage of story. I've had this conversation, I've lost friends, happily lost friends, who no longer want to speak to me because I realized who I am. Because I've started accepting my Africanness, and it helped me grow. And my last statement goes to, and I think more of us know this statement here. Until the story of the hunt is told from the perspective of the lion, of the lion, it will always consider the hunter, the hero. We need to understand that we can be, we are the heroes of our own stories.
1: Interesting.
4: So, I thought that this...
1: You can, yeah.
4: So...
1: We're just getting the mic. Just getting the mic set up.
4: To add to this, I would like to quote Frantz Fanon was a Martinican psychologist, psychiatrist, intellectual of Martinique, one of our foremost Caribbean thinkers and writer. He says, the colonialist will take you, grab it by the head, take out your brain and your sense of being, and place a new brain into your head so that you can solve colonialism. So when you said, when you, Sister Blake, said earlier that...
1: when Eurisha, Miss Blake said?
4: Miss Blake said that when she did her research, and people were against changing the name of the school because I was being like that. And it hit me in the sense of, were they involved in the naming of the school?
1: No.
4: So what's the problem in a sense? You never named it. You never named it. You somebody else named it for you. You were colonized and you were, you never got decolonized. So you think other people are doing things in your interest. But no, you're colonized to work for them, to do things in their interest.
1: But my great-grandparents would never do something against my best interest.
0: That's what they think.
1: Exactly.
0: And they think that way because they've been made to think that way. Okay. They're in that goldfish bowl that our brother referred to. And unless they are placed... in the full context of African history and culture, they will not grow to achieve all that they could be.
1: Yeah.
0: I want to address myself to the question of names in African tradition. All people from the longest time understood, and I'm talking about the first written language in the world, ancient Egyptian, which the Europeans call hieroglyphs from the Greek. But our ancestors called it Medonetia, which means the words of the god, or sacred words. In that language, our people say, whatsoever is named exists. What cannot be named does not exist. Names are of sacred importance to our people from the earliest times. Fact is, in our most ancient definition of a human being, a name is an important part of it. We could go deeply into the whole question of how names and their meanings are articulated in African culture. But I want to just make this point. You could interrogate me on the details if you wish to. But I want to make this point. Names are of sacred importance to African people. Who names defines? And it's only people with power who could inflict names, and I say in sometimes inflict names upon us. And I'm coming to the names of those ancestors that we have discovered. Now, it's important for us to understand that one of the things European oppressors did to us was to destroy our indigenous knowledge systems, to destroy culture, our culture. And a key part of that was destroying our names and our naming system. During the time of chattel enslavement, we were listed among estate property alongside horses,
4: commodities,
0: mules, machinery, sugarcane. That's how they thought about us.
1: For insurance purposes.
0: And we need to understand that that mentality really did not shift. There was convenience in the way in which they sought to rearticulate themselves on this question. But before we get there, let's remember that on the plantations, we were given one name. Hans, whatsoever and whatsoever, single name. That speaks to something that we must remember. We were not permitted to have families. And there's a whole lot that flows from this. We were not permitted to have families. It was against the law on European plantations for African people to have families. They deliberately broke up families. They deliberately encouraged men to sleep with as many women as possible so they could get as many African babies to work as machines on their plantations. The consequences, the logical, psychological, sociological, and other consequences of that establishment is not generally known. And it's part of our scholarship that needs to explore that. It's not my intention to do that tonight, but it's important for me to mention it so that we could begin to develop a more overall understanding of who we are, of what we have gone through, of why some of us, or all of us, behave as we do, good, bad, or indifferent. But I want to return to the question of names. Because at the legal termination of physical enslavement that some people mistake for emancipation after the terminology of our oppressors, they faced a challenge because the situation called for at least the pretense of the humanization of us after centuries of dehumanization and only having one name. So we're supposed to now be complete in inverted commas, and we're supposed to have at least two names. Most of us were given the names belonging to the plantation masters who enslaved us. Mm-hmm. And I think we need to examine this. How could you really have the name of the person who for generations committed the greatest crimes in human history against you? We live these ridiculous contradictions every day of our lives. And it's important for us to begin to declare them, to try to understand them. My last point on this is this, that trauma is inherited and transmitted from generation to generation. I know our brother Kenneth is an expert in this area, and this is an invitation, if I may, for him to say something on this. But there's a whole lot that we need to continue to explore. And I'm preaching now for an extensive program on the radio station as well as elsewhere, where all of these aspects of who we are and why we are and what we need to do should be explored. I hope I could rest my case here.
1: Look at you advocating for more radio programs. I love that. I wanted to quickly, we're going to get to the biology of it all in 1 second, and the psychology of it all to Kenneth. But I wanted to say something about what I've experienced when it comes to name changing. So recently, one of my siblings changed their name. Her last name is Blake, and they changed their name. And they changed it to what they believe should be their name, according to their belief system. And without going into too much detail, I recognized that I felt some type of way about that. Because I felt as if my sibling was moving away from us as a unit. We are a family and we share this name, and this name ties us together through the blood of our parents. And now you gone and change it. Now, if anyone knows my brother Yuri, Yuri's name is Yuri and my name is Yurisha. Our parents tied us together with our first names. So I feel like nothing can change that. But with our other siblings, they have the last name. And then I had another family member who shared my last name change their name as well to their parents' name. And I was upset. And I felt this, and it doesn't make sense. I cannot reconcile my feeling about someone who is an adult changing their name. But I felt as if, how can you leave me?
0: No.
1: How are we now related? How will people know that you are mine and I am yours? Because of this name change.
0: Yeah.
1: And I think that is something that a lot of people experience.
0: I'm glad you said that, because your feelings are genuine. And the kind of discomfort we talked about earlier, Brother Derek and I and a few other people, is exactly this kind of discomfort that we have to face, we have to negotiate, and we have to resolve fully or whatever, because feelings are feelings.
1: Yeah.
0: But in addressing your concern, I want to, first of all, question whether you really had a name. Was it a name or a slave brand imposed by Europeans?
1: That's what they said.
0: I want to tell you something. When I got to 10 years or something of the sort, I began to understand that the name, and it's out of respect I give it, I call it that, a name that was imposed upon me through the instrumentation of a white doctor who tried three times, and my parents fobbed him off until it got to me, was the name of a famous pirate, a mass murderer, a rapist, and totally obnoxious individual. A terrorist of no mean description. We have to understand why it is that my parents, who loved me to the max, there was absolutely no question that they loved me. How come were they persuaded to impose that upon me so that I was expected to hold up a mass murderer, a mass rapist, a totally obnoxious individual as my hero? That's the kind of ridiculous and vulgar contradiction that colonial oppressor placed us in. My parents didn't know any better because they weren't permitted to know our history. I, on the other hand, had an opportunity to learn a few things. And I sit here, and I proclaim that it's important for us to recover our names, because in African tradition, your name is your identity. Now, I know it poses hurdles for some of us, psychological as well as otherwise, but we are going to have to find ways of addressing those contradictions and resolving them in our interest. My last point on this is this, that from the earliest times, our ancestors understood that there is relations of the blood and there's relations of the heart, which go deeper than blood. Because sometimes you may have the same blood as somebody else, and it doesn't make that person a real brother or a real sister or a real whatever you're talking about. Our people always understood that is the relationship, the quality of relationship that matters. That family is one, perhaps the first occasion and one of the best occasions for building the beautiful relationships we deserve, but it's not the only one. Yeah. And it doesn't always work. I rest my case again.
1: All right.
3: I want to contribute real quick to what Dr. Kimani just said about about his parents and so on. I was born in Suriname, and I found in the archives the first person to hold my Surinamese last name. And then I went and I dug even further, and I found out how the name was made. It's just two words that were glued together, because the person, my great great great grandmother, the day that she was given the opportunity to choose a name, couldn't choose a name. So the civil servant just glued two words of two things that he saw in the yard, and he made it our name. And that brings me to what you were saying just now. I've never heard somebody explain it like that. How can you have the name of somebody who kept you in bondage for centuries? How can you have the name of a pirate who murdered, massacred your ancestors? I don't have a name, or I didn't have a name of one of those murderous people, but mm-hmm. I was given a name that I didn't feel, so I changed my name. I went to Africa, and I went to Ghana, and last year the king sent me a letter in which he agreed with me changing my name to a name that I wanted to have.
1: The king agrees. It's weird.
3: The king agrees. The king. Exactly. I was just alluding to the ridiculousness of the process. I didn't discuss this with my brothers. I didn't discuss this with my sisters. I didn't discuss this with my sons. Because I was doing something for me. I was doing it for them, right? And I've always believed that I have a lot of parents who come to my school with issues of their children. And I need to explain to them each and every time that your child is not yours. The child is theirs, is their own. So if your sibling chooses to change their name, you didn't lose a sibling. You gained somebody who woke up.
1: Yeah.
3: So I just wanted to share that.
4: Quick.
5: We need to look at the time. Yeah. And I don't think I'll have time to go into.
1: You're
5: this
1: not.
5: Site,
1: you're like not. But I'm gonna address it really quickly.
4: Yeah. Just one quick, because if you could imagine a situation of a family of five coming in, an enslaved family of five coming, and they get split up, each and every one, and mm-hmm. goes to the different plantations. They all take on a different last name.
1: Yeah.
4: And there's a whole generation just lost and gone.
1: Yeah.
4: It's literally lost and gone.
1: Correct. That's how it felt. That's exactly how it felt. Okay. The time in our studio means that it's time to wrap this up. And I wanted to turn to Natalie, because we haven't heard so much from her. I wanted to understand from her, what did you glean from this conversation? What is your takeaway?
6: I learned a lot, so thank you all. What was very interesting was the discussion about the names, because I actually filed a motion to make sure that people who wanted to change their names
3: based on which I changed my name.
6: Mm-hmm. Exactly, don't have to pay for it. I myself have a name that is a name of an enslaver. It's an anagram. His name was Van de Ende, and my name is Nede. For myself, I never knew what I could change my name into. So that's it's a process. And hearing this, maybe I will start looking a bit harder to find a name to change.
1: All right. Well, I'm happy that this conversation can stir something in us that we already start wanting to make personal choices. And speaking of personal choices, the general public, you are invited tomorrow at 7 p.m. at the library to come and further have discussions. We're going to be discussing the book that is being released tomorrow, the St. Eustatius Restoring Our Ties, the Voices of Stations Making a Difference. So you're going to be able to stop by and get the book. Now, this is a one-time offer, special, and I know we love a good sale. So station people, the book is usually $14, but if you stop by tomorrow, and tomorrow alone, you are going to be able to get the book for just $10. So I'm hoping that you'll all stop by at the library. Make sure when you go there, tell Dr. Atwell to give you an autograph. Demand it at all costs. And come out and also just have a conversation that I think is going to be enlightening, not just about the book, but also what you've heard tonight. Pull them on the side and have a discussion if that's what you want to do. That is my encouragement. I'm going to turn to Kenneth really quickly.
5: Yeah, in short, I want to just add something to Natalie's introduction about being a politician. Her being here is bigger than that. Remember, your message in relation to the 1st of July is based on how you empower a people to take ownership of their political voice. So I think when, just to bring it to a higher level, because you know, you're a politician, you're on a mission here and you have a mission. So it's much bigger than how you explain it. So I want to have the public know that it is something much more you're bringing to the table than just being a politician, so to speak. Pertaining to the psychological and physiological effects of name change and this and that and so forth, I don't have the time to go into that anymore because that's very complex. But I would say one thing, a name only does not constitute who you are. It's also culture and how that village is based on culture. A name is a reference to individual in. So if you change a name, that does not mean to say that the bond which you have with a person should naturally be changed. But again, we were conditioned to have that uncomfortable feeling because of that name, not knowing that it's a murderous name you're carrying. So in another space and time, I'll go more deeper into that psychological and physiological effect in relation to name change and the bond of a human being as a community at large. So I would like to thank the public, as I always do, for listening, and thank Miss Blake for having us here and taking the time out to contribute. You are Miss Blake, period. I'm saying Miss Blake. Yeah.
2: May I? I consider myself, you know, from small, very unique. And the way I used to bind myself with my family is we share the same blood type, O negative. And I was so sometimes shocked that all my relatives, my father and my mother, didn't know what their blood type was till I was the one to tell them. And I said, but you go to the doctor anyway, why don't you find out? I said, but your blood type is O negative. And when you do research, even that blood type basically connects us to Africa. And so sometimes you know, you have things running in your vein instead of your skin, but you do not realize that connection. So from an early age, I was able to share that knowledge with them. And that's how I connect with them.
5: That's part of the physiology and the biology. I'm talking about.
4: Just one last point, short, about name changing. In the 70s, when we had all these talks about black power and all that, and I was a columnist for two magazines, and I changed my name to Kawawa. And there was no special meaning to Kawawa. I used it for about maybe 12 years when I stopped being a columnist. I haven't used it since. But some people knew who Kawawa was, but some people didn't know. But that was the name. I still have it.
1: All right. So. I would like to thank you all for being here this evening. I would like to close with the final words of the book. And this is from the appreciation bit. Last but not least, I would like to take this opportunity to express my sincere gratitude in the broadest sense of the word to the residents of our African community on St. Eustatius. This applies to their unwavering willingness, dedication, input, motivation, contribution, and inspiration, which were inextricably and indispensable in the creation of this book. Without our community, along with our courageous ancestral spiritual strength, wisdom, and guidance, this journey would not have been possible. And with that, I bid you good night. Thank you for joining us, and we hope that you will once more.

Sweetheart, I've been wanting to tell you how much I love you, how much I care. Loving you is so beautiful.

0: who still dreamed of America and the American ideas the same way I did, who got completely locked out now because of the Trump administration's immigration process.
1: Mm-hmm. How has your life felt different in the United States in this second term of the Trump administration?
0: I lost my full-time job. I had this amazing job at a nonprofit that supports immigrants. And I personally helped Ukrainians, refugees from Ukraine when the war broke out. And I was working with the organization at the time. It's called Church World Service. And Afghanistan, when the withdrawal happened and so a lot of people were stranded, I was enjoying doing that job quite a lot. And so what have I lost since Trump was elected? I lost my job. I lost my health insurance.
1: Oh, wow. So you lost your job because this was a refugee resettlement agency?
0: Yeah. So President Trump cut funding from the organization. The organization lost funding, federal funding.
1: Oh, wow. Yeah. What exactly was your job? What did you do?
0: I was a communication specialist. I trained clients on storytelling. It was quite an interesting and amazing job that I was doing.
1: When did that happen, by the way? I should ask, when was that?
0: I received the layoff email as early as February.
1: So it's been a few months now.
0: Yeah.
1: How are you doing?
0: Well, you know, I guess. I miss my job. I miss my friends. But I speak. I do speaking engagements as well. I work with local small nonprofits as I train young folks to tell their stories, story writing, storytelling. Mm. So I stay busy. Luckily, I stay pretty busy.
1: Losing his job is not the only significant thing that has changed for Abdi during President Trump's second term. Last December, the Somali community in Minnesota became headline news after a series of fraud allegations.
2: Minnesota is reeling from a fraud scandal involving $1 billion siphoned from multiple federal programs during the COVID pandemic.
3: Theft of federal funds and corruption by individuals, particularly within the Somali community. This has put those from that community in the spotlight.
1: A number of people have now pled guilty in relation to the scandal, and it became a national political issue, in part because President Trump weighed in.
4: I don't want them in our country. Their country is no good for a reason. Their country stinks.
1: Abdi had strong views on this story, so he decided to do several media interviews. And he was critical of the actions of some Somali Americans. Here he is on Fox News.
0: It makes me think, why don't we look at ourselves, right? And say, okay, whether the president is right or wrong, it's that time that we have to think of welfare fraud. You know, Section 8 fraud, autism fraud, that my community is heavily involved. Nobody's talking about it.
1: Abdi says he did these interviews because the fraud upset him and he wanted to hear someone in his community call it out as a problem. But that fraud story is not happening in isolation. It's happening in the context of a live, active political debate about what it means to be an American and who gets to be an American. And so I wanted to know what Abdi specifically thought about President Trump's criticism of Somalis. So I pulled up a video of the president at a cabinet meeting in December, and we listened to him together.
4: For a reason. Their country stinks, and we don't want them in our country. I can say that about other countries, too. We don't want them to hell. We have to rebuild our country. You know, our country's at a tipping point. We could go bad. We're at a tipping point. I don't know if people mind me saying that, but I'm saying it. We could go one way or the other, and we're going to go the wrong way if we keep taking in garbage into our country.
1: When you hear that, do you still feel like the American dream is alive for someone like you?
0: I think what I just heard is a betrayal to my American dream. Being called garbage, you know, after all I've been through, is clearly a betrayal to my American dream, the way I see America. But I'm also aware that not many Americans agree with him on that. Maybe many agree with him, but also many more doesn't agree with him on that.
1: Do you feel welcome?
0: Under Trump, no. At Trump's house, no. And Trump's leadership, no. But I feel welcome in some parts of America.
1: I've asked you a lot of different ways, I guess, about the American dream, because it's a shorthand for the allure of the United States. Do you feel like the American dream is alive and well?
0: I feel like the American dream is alive, but not well.
1: Okay.
0: Seriously, that's how I feel. I feel like it's alive because all of those people overseas who cannot come into the U.S. right now are all actually expecting that at some point Trump's going to get out of the way and we will have another leadership, and that leadership will be open-minded and friendly, right? It is alive, but it's not well. It's not well because I'm worried that we might not recover from this, that we become more hateful as a nation, that Trump is feeding a narrative that might sound normal because that's what he's trying to do. There's no other president that just says what he just said, right? Insulting an entire nation. A lot of Somali Americans have become Americans. A lot of Somalis were born in this country. And so insulting them, Americans, born in this nation. Yeah, so it's alive, but it's not well.
1: You have a brother, Hassan. You all were living together in Kenya. I understand he has since left Kenya. And he's now living in Canada.
0: Correct.
1: I was told. One of our producers was telling me that.
0: He's Canadian.
1: Is he living the Canadian dream? Is he Canadian?
0: He's Canadian. Now he's got...
1: He's become a Canadian citizen.
0: He's got a Canadian citizenship. So... Yeah, he and I are joking brothers from the same country, from the same household, two different countries now, two different nationalities.
1: Not that far from Maine, I suppose. Can drive up.
0: It's about 9 hours. Yeah, I've driven up.
1: It's a little further than I thought.
0: Yeah,
1: okay.
0: he's in Toronto. Canada is massive. Yeah, it's a dream come true for the half of our family. But our sister and our mother are still stuck in Somalia, and we're not giving up. Mm. In the near future, we're hoping to start a process to get them to Canada. I think I've given up on America, bringing them to America.
1: So you think it's more realistic they could move to Canada?
0: It's not a piece of cake. Obviously, Canada has a pretty tough immigration system as well. But now that my brother just became a citizen, he's definitely going to make it happen.
1: What do you think, Abdi, about Canada and the dream it offers?
0: Well, my brother says they have a better health care.
1: Mm.
0: And that's worthy. I love Canada. It's a beautiful country, very, very pretty. But if I had the choice, a second choice, I was in Kenya and I had to choose between the two, I would choose America. I don't know why. I mean, I guess it's my first love.
1: On that note, I just want to say thank you for joining us. I really appreciate you taking the time and just sharing your reflections and your story with us.
0: Thank you so much for having me. It was an honor.
1: That was Abdi Noor Efdin joining us from Maine. And that's it for today. Thanks, as always, for joining us. We'll be back again tomorrow, same time, same place.
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7: Next on the BBC World Service, it's Outlook with me, Mubeen Azhar. For years, the singer Lachi was performing, and not just on stage.
8: For most of my life, I was faking I could see. So I was doing everything I could to appear as what I call sighted passing, because as I was losing my vision, I was trying to look like I wasn't.
7: Lachi felt shame and fear around her disability. Life was a constant balancing act. She was trying to fit in, trying not to be seen as different. But then one morning, there was no hiding.
8: One day, I woke up and my vision was gone. Imagine just being in the deepest, deepest sea and trying to open your eyes through that. So it was like roiling darkness.
7: What followed wasn't a retreat, but a reinvention. How Lachi stepped into the spotlight. That's after the BBC News.
9: BBC News with Emily Thomas. The British Prime Minister Keir Starmer has been unveiling details of a new funding proposal for the UK's armed forces. At the Defence Investment Plan's heart is a multi-billion dollar programme to ramp up the production of drone technology. Sir Keir spoke of transforming the country's defence.
10: We must stand more firmly on our own 2 feet. We must do what it takes to meet this new world head on, to keep our country safe and seize the opportunities that come from investing in our sovereign strength. That is what we're doing. That's why we're transforming a defence programme that, frankly, for too long has been underfunded and unsuited to the threats that we face.
9: Keir Starmer's former Defence Secretary John Healey quit earlier this month in protest at the funding secured by then. Protesters have begun to gather in South Africa, with security personnel deployed countrywide on a planned day of anti-immigration protests. There are concerns these could descend into violence against foreigners. Our correspondent Pumza Philani is in downtown Johannesburg.
11: We're seeing people brandishing the South African flag. A number of the people gathered here are carrying clubs and sticks. They've gathered for a protest that is aimed at moving from here to Constitutional Hill. But they're saying they want to express to the police in Johannesburg that they are unhappy at what they say is illegal activity happening throughout the city that is mainly by undocumented immigrants in South Africa.
9: The day marks an unofficial deadline set by campaigners for all undocumented migrants to leave. Many have already fled to escape violence and intimidation. Meanwhile, Spain's socialist Prime Minister Pedro Sanchez says more than 1 million undocumented migrants there have applied for legal status by today's deadline. Mr. Sanchez said the scheme defied a crackdown on irregular immigration elsewhere in Europe. Sasha Schlichter reports.
12: Mr. Sanchez said he wanted the world to see Spain as a country that respects, protects and guarantees human rights. He called the scheme good for the economy while acknowledging the challenges associated with integration. When launching the initiative, Spain's government estimated it would benefit 500,000 people, the vast majority of whom are from Latin America. The scheme bucks the trend in the rest of Europe, with Brussels this month finalising a sweeping overhaul of its migration system.
9: For the second time in 8 days, Ukraine has struck a strategically important satellite communication center north of Moscow. President Zelensky said the Dubna facility was being used for coordinating the activities of Russia's forces in Ukraine. The commander of NATO's land forces in Europe has sought to reassure European nations that the US will stand with its allies on the continent. General Chris Donoghue said deterrence was built with boots in the mud. BBC News. The Qatari Foreign Ministry has said US envoys in the country are not scheduled to meet directly with Iranian negotiators in the coming days, but will be talking with mediators and officials in the Gulf state. It comes after President Trump said on Monday that Iran had requested a meeting with the US and it would take place in Doha today. Iranian officials have also downplayed the prospect of direct talks. The authorities in Monaco have launched an investigation into the bomb attack that injured 3 people on Monday night. The Monaco prosecutor said they were looking for a sole suspect in the attempted killing of a Ukrainian oligarch, Vadim Yamalayev, who's being treated in hospital, along with his wife and his young son. Hugh Schofield reports.
13: CCTV footage shows the suspect leaving the scene on foot and crossing into France, where there's now a major police effort to trace him. The apparent target of the attack is a Ukrainian millionaire called Vadim Emolayev, who's been living in Monaco. Emolayev, who now has Cypriot nationality, made his fortune in the city of Dnipro in eastern Ukraine. He also has big interests in the wine and spirits business in Russian-annexed Crimea, and since 2023 has been the subject of sanctions imposed by the government in Kyiv.
9: Germany's domestic intelligence service says the number of far-right extremists has reached a new record of almost 60,000 people in 2025. Almost a quarter of them are considered to be violent. The agency said the number of acts of violence motivated by far-right ideology had risen by 8.5% compared with the previous year. The lower house of Japan's parliament has passed a bill criminalising intentional damage of the national flag as Prime Minister Sanae Takaichi presses ahead with her conservative agenda. It's unclear if the bill will clear the upper house, and there's been significant pushback to the legislation. And that's the latest world news from the BBC.
7: Hello, welcome to Outlook from the BBC World Service, bringing you powerful, true life stories. I'm Mubeen Azhar. As I meet our first guest via video call, there are a couple of important checks before we get going. Let's make sure that fade
14: Hello, hello, hello. Can you hear me, hear me, hear me?
7: I can hear you, hear you, hear you. Brilliant. Lovely to meet you. How are you doing?
14: I am alive, well, blessed, and highly favored.
7: There you go. All of the things that I wanted to hear. So my name is Mubeen, and I just want to check I'm saying your name correctly.
14: Lachi like Versace, girl.
7: Lachi like Versace. I love that.
15: I'm La Chi, she, her, black girl, cornrows, brown skin, big city race.
7: Nigerian American singer, songwriter, and Grammy nominated music producer La Chi is also making waves in the world of adaptive fashion. A big part of her signature look is what she calls a glam cane, a reimagining of the traditional white cane, but brighter and bolder and bejeweled. Could you describe for us your favorite glam cane?
8: So first and foremost, understand that I have like 50. So,
7: right.
8: And they're all very special to me. I have this cute pink cane with little bows on it that I wore to the Barbie movie premiere. I have my red, white, and blue canes that I have worn to the White House many times. I have a swirly cane, which is all different colors, which I call my pride cane. And I have this really beautiful blue greenish cane that I wore to the Grammys. And so I have a special place in my heart for that cane as well.
15: I don't need to hold you down to lift me up.
7: Getting to that point, confident and vibrant in her own skin, has taken time.
15: Don't need no one else's crown to claim my cup, yeah.
7: Lachi was born with partial sight that eventually led to blindness. Growing up, there was shame, stigma, and a real pressure to fit in. She even threw away her first cane as a child. She just didn't want it. Or rather, the judgment that came with it. Alongside that, there were expectations about success, expectations that didn't always leave space for music.
8: I grew up in a very traditional household. So I was born to Nigerian immigrant parents here in the United States, the sixth of seven children. So they had a lot of kids. It was a very big, busy house. I was number six. I was the youngest girl, so I was the baby girl. And Nigerian parents, we were very competitive. There was a lot of education in our household. And I just remember all of my sisters having master's degrees or medical degrees. And I was like, gosh, I need to go get a master's in music because you're not allowed to even eat at the table here if you don't have a master's. And I told my mom and my dad I wanted to be a musician or a comedian. And they said, don't you mean doctor? That's because that doesn't sound like doctor.
7: It sounds like there was a particular level of expectation. Really, doctor was the only choice?
8: Oh, no, sorry. And lawyer or, you know, professor or anything like that. But I didn't want to blame my parents, right? Mm. They had a young daughter with sight loss. I was a blind girl trying to be an entertainer. And they wanted to make sure that I would have a job, that I would not be dependent all of my life. So I can't blame them for ushering me to go to school, go to college and get a day job, all of which I did. But music was always at my heart.
16: Yo, remember yo. Back on the Bully when cats used to harmonize like...
7: Yo. Lachi loved listening to Madonna, Bjork and Lauryn Hill. Pretty soon, her mom got on board, buying her first keyboard and introducing her to the Beatles and Dolly Parton. Lachi's musical world was expanding. But even at a young age, she could sense the limits that were being placed around her. She was aware of what felt possible and what felt out of reach.
8: It was in third grade, and we were sitting around in a circle, and the teacher asked everybody what they wanted to be when they grew up. And I knew exactly what I wanted to be. At 8 years old, I knew that I wanted to be a big, fancy music artist.
7: Mm-hmm.
8: I wanted to have a big, fancy music recording studio in Manhattan, specifically, and that I wanted to be a big, fancy author with a major publisher.
7: Very specific.
8: Very, very specific. And a lot of things. Like, it's not even just one. It's not like a firefighter. And so the teacher went around the room. And, you know, a little girl, she stands up and she goes, I want to be, you know, this. And everybody's like, yay. And we all clap our hands. And a little boy, he stands up and he goes, I want to be this. And, you know, everyone's clapping. And so it's slowly coming to me. And I remember as it was coming, my anxiety starts to rise because I'm like, I'm going to say I want to be a musician like, I don't know, Alicia Keys. It's like, no. I need to say a blind musician like Ray Charles. And no, that doesn't make sense either. Then I started to realize, I was like, there's not a woman, a black, blind woman, musician with a disability. And what am I going to do? Be the first? That doesn't make any sense. I'm thinking all this at 8 years old.
7: Well, it just didn't seem possible.
8: It just seemed impossible. So by the time it came to me, I actually said, I don't know. And I just kind of had my head down. I was like, I don't know. And then she's like, what? Well, maybe this. And I was just like, oh, I don't know. And I sat back down. But I did know.
7: You knew exactly.
8: I knew exactly what it was.
7: It's kind of heartbreaking because, as you say, you had such a clear idea.
8: Mm-hmm.
7: But you just weren't able to connect the dots in that moment.
8: Yeah. When I was young, I was blind and I had neurodivergences. And I was super duper ashamed. Today, I am blind and neurodivergent, and I am super duper confident. So it's not the blindness and the neurodivergence. That's not the problem. The problem is the social stigma, the masking, the fear of pathologization, the fear of being seen as lesser than. These conversations are shushed and hushed because of taboo.
7: And then there was another conversation that would shape how Lachi saw herself and how she moved through the world.
8: The social worker came to speak to my mother about my sight loss and said I was going to have to start using a cane. And I remember thinking, oh my gosh, I'm already using 1 million devices. Like, I don't want to add to looking different. I would be further outcasted if I used my cane. And so I didn't use my cane when I was young. But the thing is, I needed to, right? So as much as I was trying to avoid it, I actually needed it to be able to get around. And so for a lot of my life, I didn't have a lot of confidence in getting around. I would be in the corner. I would look really close to my book. So I was doing everything I could to appear as what I call sighted passing.
7: Right.
8: Right? Because as I was losing my vision, I was trying to look like I wasn't.
7: You used a particular term there. Did you say sighted passing? Is that right?
8: Yes, I call it sighted passing because it's so funny. Today, you know, I navigate so well. People go, she's faking being blind. And I'm like, what? For most of my life, I was faking I could see.
7: It was the other way around. Okay.
8: Exactly. There are some people who are born blind. There are some people who go blind later in life. For me, I had low vision for most of my life, but it wasn't ridiculously low. So I could sort of fake that I could see. And as a young person, I was kind of contributing to my own erasure, really. By not using the cane, by doing everything I could to fit in, instead of being able to accommodate myself.
17: Wake up and look around me.
7: Even then, music didn't disappear. There were high school talent shows, late night piano concerts in her college dorm, An album followed when she moved to New York after her graduation. But it still wasn't something Lachi could fully commit to. So she got a sensible, steady desk job working with spreadsheets and data. It paid the bills whilst music stayed on the margins until 2016, when that version of life was no longer possible.
8: I have always had low vision, but in 2016, one day I woke up and my vision was gone. The little vision I had.
7: It was just like that. You woke up and it had gone.
8: Yeah. Imagine just being in the deepest, deepest sea and trying to open your eyes through that. So it was like roiling darkness, right? So I get up, I call my partner, and I say, hey, I just woke up completely blind, like blind. You know what I mean? Mm-mm. And he starts to scream. What? Oh, no. Let me come. You do nothing. You stand right there. Don't move a muscle. I am going to come and get you. I'm going to come back from work. And, you know, anybody who knows Lachi knows that that's a dare. That's a bet. I said, no. I am just going to go to the clinic, get this checked out. He's like, you can't see. How are you going to go to the clinic? I'm like, calm down. I'm calming him down at this point. So I get off the phone. I brush my teeth. And, you know, look, I was able to figure out how to brush my teeth because I had no toothpaste left. And I figured out how to get just that little bit of toothpaste out. Yeah. So I figured I could do anything.
7: If you can do that, okay, you can do anything.
8: If I could do that, I could do anything. So I get out of my apartment. I start walking. The banister is on the right. And the playground is on the left. So I started being able to use sounds and my memory of the street and of the block to get to the end of the block. At the end of the block, there's this couple of guys that would always say, hey, baby girl, let me get your phone number, that I would always ignore. And today I said, you know what? Let me hang out with one of you guys today. And so I had one of those guys walk me to the train station. Right. Then now all of a sudden I'm on the train, you know. So and I'm again still roiling darkness, no cane. And I'm using just my savvy, my know-how. And this is in New York. Look, I know my city, of how to get from 99th Street where I lived to 14th Street where my clinic was, using the train, using folks. And so I finally get there. And the doctor, he gives me some eye drops and it gives me a little bit of my vision back. And so he says, listen, what you experienced was a corneal eruption, eye drops, and a few other complications. And while these drops are going to give you some of your vision back, you are going to now be on your way to a life with no sight. And it's interesting because I had low vision before that, but my vision was never getting worse, right? It was just kind of staying the same. And so now in 2016, I was given the diagnosis that I was going to go from low vision to no vision. And so my first thought was, as a Nigerian, or maybe as an Aries, or maybe as a New Yorker, my first thought was, how do I live my best life now? Mm. And I started setting up plans. I was going to do a whole bucket list. So I wanted to do all these things before I lost my vision, right? Mm. And I start to do it. I start jumping out of airplanes. I start deep sea diving. I go camel riding. I go traveling the world. I start to pursue my music in a major way. And then I remember I had this epiphany. Wait, why should I stop after I lose my vision completely?
7: You could just keep going.
8: Yeah, this is like the best. Ding, ding,
7: ding, ding. Lachi started creating more original work, but also doing a cappella covers of Lizzo and Cardi B. Before long, people started to take notice. Tell me about becoming friends with Judy Heumann, and how would you describe her? Who is she to you?
8: Judy is one of the reasons why we have the Americans with Disabilities Act today, because she led a sit-in in 1977 that paved the way for legislation that led to the policies for disability inclusion, disability equity, and that act helped foster acts around the globe. And so she is considered the mother of disability rights. Now, I didn't know anything about her until 2018 when I watched a episode of a show called Drunk History, where someone who is drinking tells us about history. And so I saw her.

0: reaches out to me on Twitter and she says, hey, I love your music. I'm a huge fan. And I would love for your music to open my podcast. And I was like, Judy from the TV? Like that Judy? What?
1: I am a dragon. I am a dragon.
0: So we became great friends. She became my mentor. She encouraged me to start Ramped, which is my big organization that brings disability advocacy to the music industry.
2: So that's recording artists and music professionals with disabilities.
0: Yeah, Judy was such a huge mentor to me. We did a lot of things together. She passed away in 2023, which was really difficult on me because even though I only knew her for 3 years, we spent a lot of time together. We talked all the time. And after she passed, I wrote a song for her called Lift Me Up, which went mega viral. And it was just really me trying to grieve. And so the way the community responded to it was very beautiful.
1: You lift me up. You lift me.
2: In 2025, Lachu received a Grammy nomination for producing the new age album, The Colors in My Mind. Being at the ceremony was a big moment. She'd been working behind the scenes with her organization, Ramped, to make spaces like that more accessible, ensuring that there was a visible ramp up to the dais, as well as sign language interpreters on stage and on the red carpet.
3: If you're looking for a chase, I keep it walking. Only big bass when I'm talking.
2: Today, Lachu is also challenging how blindness is understood, starting with how she describes herself. I'm really interested in this idea as well of you identifying as blind, because you wouldn't necessarily hear a lot of people saying, I identify as blind. Why is that important to you?
0: People may think blindness is not an identity, it's a medical condition, or you can't identify as blind. Do you read Braille or not? It's not a suit you can turn on or off. And my thing is this, blindness is part of my full identity. That's why I say I identify as blind. And so when someone comes up to me and says, you don't look disabled, really the response is, well, what is looking disabled? Looking blind, am I supposed to be a person with dark glasses, a dog, a cane, and a piano? Is that what looking blind is supposed to look like?
2: Mm-hmm.
0: Because it turns out blindness is a spectrum. At least 85% of blind people, people with vision loss, sight loss, don't use a cane, don't use a dog, have a little bit of vision. So essentially, when you say, I don't look blind, you are saying that you don't know what blindness looks like, because I look more like the typical blind person than Ray Charles does.
1: It's okay to be a little bit different, because I am magnificent and different. It's okay. It's okay to be a little bit different.
2: You introduced an idea which takes the standard white cane and turns it on its head.
0: Yes.
2: Why is it important to you?
0: So earlier I told you my mother bought me a cane and said that I had to use it at 8 years old, and I threw it away because I didn't want to stand out, etc. But I needed the cane. And as I got older, I needed the cane more because I started my music career. And I would go to the studios and I would trip over wires. I would go to these galas or these events and it would be too dark and I wouldn't see people. They would wave at me and I would lose a deal. I could lose a record deal because I didn't wave back or didn't go to them. And I started to realize if I want to do my best, I am going to need a cane, finally. So I started using my white cane and it was a little scary, right? I remember I went to a party. It was a Grammys party, and I was going to go with my manager, and I was going to, for the first time, use a cane at a big event. And he called me and he said, oh, guess what? I can't go. And I was like, oh no, I can't go by myself. I have a cane and everybody's going to see me. And I remember in that moment, I was like, you know what? I'm just going to do it. I'm just going to rip the Band-Aid off and I'm just going to go. Hello, music industry. I use a cane. And I go into the party. I open the doors with my cane and someone comes up to me and they just go, oh, hey, Lachu, cool cane. You want a drink?
2: Just like that.
0: Yeah. And I realized that a lot of this stuff was my own internalized ableism.
2: Mm-hmm.
0: Like I was just freaking out because society made me believe all these.

0: things. But I had already done well in the industry. So it's not like now that I have a cane, they're going to forget how good I was. But then as I started getting bigger and better opportunities, I started getting into better parties and wearing better gowns. And my attitude was getting better. Like, I was starting to turn into this, like, you know, big energy human. And this cane was an extension of myself. It's everywhere with me. It is part of who I am.
1: At this point, was it still the white cane?
0: Well, it started to change because I was changing. And I was like, my cane, which is now a part of me, is going to have to change with me and grow with me. So I started painting them, which was corny. So I started putting glitter on them, which was super wasteful. And it was just glitter everywhere. I'm pretty sure I still have glitter in my ears. So we started doing the rhinestones. And now I have rhinestone canes. And I started taking them to parties or, you know, I would get on the red carpet. And people started going, wait, where did you get that cane? That is so cool. I started making them for my friends. And so people started using these canes. And now it's opening up this idea of folks with sight loss who need a cane, who are masking, buying glam canes. Mm-hmm. Now that folks are running around with these canes, they're going to concerts, they're going on dates, they're going to graduations. It's girls, it's boys, it's men, it's women, etc. It's a celebratory symbol of disability, but most importantly, the cane symbolizes, like, me no longer contributing to my own erasure.
1: You're no longer hiding anything.
0: No longer masking, no longer being a part of the stigma.
1: When you were a younger person, you were hiding this part of you. If you could have a conversation with the young girl version of yourself, what would you say to her?
0: So I would say to my younger self, I made glam canes for the 8-year-old girl who threw her white cane away so that she can say, actually, you know what? I want to use this cane so I can feel empowered. It is all for her to be able to unmask and not fear saying, hey, here are the ways that I can navigate so you get the best me.
1: That was Lachi in conversation with me from New York. A new album featuring music for kids is called Magnificent. In part two, we're in the salon with no mirrors, where clients look at art instead of their hair. Stick with us. We're back in a moment.
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1: Still to come on Outlook from the BBC World Service. After graduating from art college, Daniel Kelly's side hustle was cutting people's hair. And then he had an idea to bring these two worlds together.
6: I sort of was doing people's hair in my art studio to make ends meet. And that was the sort of genesis. Slowly, just people started to come here who would like, they weren't coming for the art. They were coming to avoid the mirrors.
1: The salon where mirrors are replaced by art. That's after the news.
7: BBC News with Emily Thomas. The outgoing British Prime Minister, Keir Starmer, has unveiled details of a new multi-billion dollar funding proposal for the armed forces. At the heart of the defence plan is a programme to ramp up the production of drone technology. Demonstrators have taken to the streets in South Africa to protest against illegal immigration. Thousands of police have been deployed across the country amid concerns that there could be violence against foreigners. Meanwhile, Spain's Prime Minister Pedro Sanchez says more than 1 million undocumented migrants have appealed for legal status by today's deadline. Mr. Sanchez said the scheme defied a crackdown on irregular immigration elsewhere in Europe. Qatar says US envoys are not scheduled to meet Iranian negotiators in the coming days, but will be talking with mediators in the Gulf state. President Trump said on Monday that Iran had requested a meeting with the US that would take place in Doha today. For the second time in 8 days, Ukraine has struck a strategically important satellite communication centre north of Moscow. President Zelensky said the facility was being used for coordinating Russia's military operations in Ukraine. The authorities in Monaco have launched an investigation into the bomb attack that injured 3 people on Monday night. The local prosecutor said they were looking for a sole suspect in the attempted killing of the Ukrainian oligarch Vadim Yermolaev. Germany's domestic intelligence service says the number of far-right extremists has reached a new record of almost 60,000 people last year. About a quarter of them are considered to be violent. And the lower house of Japan's parliament has passed a bill criminalising intentional damage of the national flag as Prime Minister Sanae Takaichi presses ahead with her conservative agenda. There's been significant pushback to the legislation and it's unclear whether it will clear the upper house. And that's the world news from the BBC.
1: So I reckon, is it down here? Welcome back to Outlook with me, Mubin Azhar. Last week, I stepped away from the Outlook studio to visit a pretty unique hair salon.
8: Down here.
1: But first, I had to find it.
8: Right now, I'm stood on a street in an area of London that's called Peckham. I really like this area. And this street, I would describe it as a classic South London street. So I've just walked past the dry cleaners. There's an off license. I can smell fried chicken from a chicken shop. And next to it is a hair salon. I guess there's nothing particularly unusual about that. But actually, this hair salon is kind of special, actually. There's a sign up that says, haircuts in front of art. And actually, if you look through the window, there are no mirrors to be seen at all. And that's the idea of a person that I'm meeting today called Daniel Kelly. So let's step inside. Hello, I'm Mubin. I've got an appointment with Daniel at 3 o'clock. I'll step in. You all look very busy. Thank you. I'll plonk myself here. Thanks.
1: As I sit down, there's a giant papier-mâché flower peering over my head and framed pencil drawings on the walls where the mirrors would normally be. It's by the Hong Kong Canadian-born artist Yali Allison. I really love my hair and I like to see every detail of how it's going to be cut. So I'm not sure how I feel about not being able to see what the stylist is doing.
8: Hello, are you Daniel?
9: Yes.
8: I'm Mubin, lovely to meet you. Yes, how are you doing?
9: Welcome.
8: Are you okay?
9: Yeah.
8: Thanks so much. I'm a bit early for my appointment.
9: Yeah.
8: Is that
9: no
8: okay?
9: No problem. Yeah, you just take a seat.
8: Yeah.
9: Relax, make yourself at home.
8: Thank you so much.
9: Would you like a drink while you're waiting?
8: Actually, could I grab some water?
9: Yes.
8: Water would be great.
9: Yeah, ice.
8: Oh my, ice as well.
9: Yeah.
8: Let's go all out. Thank you.
1: Whilst I wait, I decide to have a chat with one of the clients to see how they find this whole process.
8: How long have you been coming to the salon?
10: I've been coming for, I think, 2.5 years.
8: And I just saw how you were getting your hair cut without a mirror, and then there was
10: yes.
8: a kind of reveal where your chair is spun round.
10: Yes.
8: And the mirror is brought out. Do you prefer having your hair cut in this way?
10: Yeah, I was super, not suspicious when I first came. I was like just staring at the art. But when I remember my first turnaround, it was such a shock to me because I got quite a big change.
8: Uh-huh.
10: And yeah, I really like it now. It's much more relaxing because you don't make eye contact with yourself the whole time.
8: Okay.
10: So,
8: You do make eye contact, though, with the art.
10: You do, yes.
8: Can you just describe what you've been looking at?
10: Yeah, so it's like a, maybe like a horse carriage type thing, like mm-hmm. a small 3D printed with some plastic flowers escaping from it.
8: Yeah.
10: It's really fun.
8: It's very cute.
10: I come about every 3 months and they change the art about every 3 months. So every time I come in, there's something different. And sometimes not as fun as other times, but it is part of the excitement to show up and be like, oh, this time it's all birds, or this time it's all plants.
8: Really nice speaking to you. Thanks so much. Nice. Are you pleased with your hair today?
10: I am pleased with my hair today. I'm going to get a little bit more off the fringe, but otherwise I'm very happy.
8: It's very nice.
1: Daniel heads over and sits me down for the consultation. And thankfully, this bit does include a mirror.
6: Okay, Naveen, would you like me to do with your hair today?
8: So I'm just really curious. I really love my hair. I'm just curious, if I came in and I said you've got free rein, what would you do?
6: So I would probably say grow a little bit of this.
8: At the back?
6: Yeah, so probably I'd get rid of the undercut at the back.
8: Okay.
6: Because it's actually undercut there, and that's pushing that stuff back.
8: Okay.
6: And I would probably just keep some of that.
8: Keep it out.
6: I love the fringe, the way that that's broken up. So I would keep that broken up.
8: You know what, the way you've just done it, that looks quite nice, I
6: like
8: think.
6: That.
8: Yeah.
6: Well, if you're happy to proceed, let's get you washed.
8: Yeah, let's go for it.
1: I want to know how Daniel came to the idea of an art gallery salon hybrid. So we head down to what he refers to as the backstage area for a chat.
8: So this is very much, I would say, the guts of this salon. This is where all the stuff behind the scenes is kept.
6: Correct.
8: So tell me about your earliest memories of going to the barbershop.
6: That is a really good one. And actually, my earliest memory is going with my granddad, who had amazing hair. His hair was finger waved.
8: Okay.
6: I don't know if you know that style, but graded up the sides, very long on the top, and he finger waved it so it looked like ridges of the sea, going undulating up and down. Like
8: it's kind
6: that.
8: Of a quite 1920s style,
6: yeah,
8: isn't it?
6: Yeah, exactly. But that was his style, and he used to do it with soap.
8: Okay.
6: So set and wet look, and he had his clip, big Yorkshire man, and he had his big clip-on ties, very immaculate, likely turned out all the time, whether he's just going to the newsagent or whatever. So he used to take me to his barber's, which is in like a village near the town I grew up in, and it was a man called George Cosadinos, who was an Italian guy. So I used to go to the barbershop with my granddad, and that was really sweet sort of time to spend together. And I remember the day I asked for a flat top.
8: Okay.
6: And George was very traditional. He wouldn't do it.
8: He wouldn't do it?
6: No. So I had to go to another barbershop on my own, yeah. And I remember going to the hairdressers. The first time I actually went to a hairdresser's was when I was about to start secondary school, so I would have been 12. And I was like, oh, do what you want, but I want a floppy fringe like Edward Furlong in Terminator 2.
8: Okay. So Terminator 2, that would be a 90s reference.
6: That would be a 90s reference.
8: In that era.
6: 93.
8: 1993. What area did you grow up in? And tell me about what it was like.
6: So that was a town called Buxton, which is a spa town in the middle of the Peak District, what is actually like a hole in the Peak District because it's very quarried. Mm-hmm. So it's a big national park. Buxton was not a very welcoming environment for a young camp creative guy, you know. So yeah, I didn't particularly feel at home there.
8: Why did you feel it wasn't a welcoming environment for a young creative person?
6: I guess I felt like I stood out because I didn't play football. I remember I had friends who were hairdressers. It's one of the things I really love about hairdressing is it's a job that exists in every small town for that creative standout person that doesn't fit in and isn't welcomed. And I think that's a really beautiful thing about the industry, actually. Yeah, you know, it's a creative job that's all over the country.
8: That's a necessity.
6: Yeah.
8: Yeah, everyone needs a hairdresser.
6: Yeah.
8: Tell me about those art influences when you were a young person.
6: So I was around art a lot at home because my dad, he did graphic design and he was really into art. And he actually named my middle brother, is called Turner, after the painter.
8: Okay.
6: So we had Turner prints all over the house. We had Japanese prints all over the house. And he had a lot of like books and tattoos on Japanese prints. And so that was kind of the very early exposure.
8: Tell me about your family life. What were some of the good things and what was some of the things that were a bit more difficult, perhaps?
6: Family life. If I think back to family life, there's more bad things than good things. And I'm a survivor of abuse from my father. Yeah, he was an alcoholic. And he was very violent person. So I was physically and mentally abused. And I was the eldest, so I really took the brunt of it. And so my upbringing was very difficult. Yeah, and I remember, I've got memories of hearing my brothers being thrown around and beaten and hit. So I actually ran away from home when I was 17, and I've lived on my own since then.
8: I'm really sorry to hear that. That sounds really, really difficult. Do you think the idea of leaving, running away, you know, quite often that's a kind of marker in the lives of many people that go on to do amazing things and are really creative. Do you think in a way it was a catalyst for you?
6: I do now. Yeah, I always used to think of my life before that moment and my life after that moment. And since I've been in therapy the last few years, I can now like join those two pieces together. And, you know, through the therapy, I realized that actually that was a really brave thing to do, was to exit myself from that. Whereas before I felt like shameful of that, that I was running away and letting people down. But actually it was an amazing thing that gave me a lot of strength. So I worked on the market stall with my dad from the age of 7. And that really taught me the value of hard work. And I think I can honestly say that's why DK UK has been open for 12 years. Like that really gave us some strength to carry on. And also that sort of burning the boat sort of thing is like, I'm out here, and the weekend that I ran away, I went to a nightclub and met loads of people and had an amazing adventure. And I really felt that like that was the beginning of my life, and I had to make something of it. And, you know, it all made me the person that I am. And now I'm really grateful for all of it.
8: That was part of the building blocks.
6: Yeah, exactly.
8: Where did you run away to?
6: I was homeless for a little while, and social services picked me up quite quickly, and I was put into like temporary accommodation.
8: You eventually ended up in Sheffield.
6: Yeah, so stayed in Buxton for a year, went off the rails, went nightclubbing a lot, ended up moving to Sheffield about a year later, and found hairdressing, really. I thought I didn't want a job where I had to get my hands dirty. And I'd mentioned my friends earlier who were hairdressers, and I thought that looks like a job I could do, standing around chatting to people, wearing nice clothes all day.
8: Yeah.
6: Thinking it'd be quite easy, but obviously it was not very easy.
8: Tell me about your background in art and exploring that side of yourself.
6: I'd always thought of myself as an artist, but I didn't really know what to do. And I worked as a hairdresser, you know, through fear, really. You know, couldn't go to university, had to like pick myself up and like make a life for myself and a living. So fell into hairdressing and really enjoyed many sides of hairdressing, but never felt really at home in it as an industry. And I'd always wanted to move to London, so I decided that I was gonna finish hairdressing and go and move to London and study art. And that's kind of what I did. I always think if you're waking up and you're not happy about your day to day consistently, then it's time to make some changes.
8: It's time to move.
1: So Daniel made the move to London to study at the prestigious Camberwell College of Art, just down the road. On his first day, a tutor by the name of Trevor gave him a gem of advice.
6: Don't forget how you came here, because you've come a very strange route to art college. And I was thinking, no, I'm ready to forget about hairdressing. But, you know, he was really right.
8: Did you feel at home in the more, I guess what you'd call the more traditional art spaces, you know, in galleries, in that kind of thing? I know that's just one element.
6: I felt more at home in London within 2 weeks of living here, particularly in Peckham, than I ever did in Buxton. But there's certain kind of spaces that were opening up a world to me that I didn't even know existed, which is more like the commercial side of the art world. And in Buxton, there was a small class divide, but not really. And then when you move to London as a northerner, you realise that the class divide is real. And, you know, there's people that have been to schools that, you know, you would never go to. And I had this friend, and he'd said to me, oh, are you jealous of me that I had a better education than you when I moved here? He was a lovely guy, and like, it really got me thinking about, I was thinking, well, no, not really, because I don't know what the kind of education was that you had.
8: You know, when you graduated, you began working as an artist, didn't you, and doing hair on the side.
6: Yeah.
8: What field were you working in? What kind of art were you making?
6: So I did quite well straight from college and sold some paintings. So I was making paintings that look a bit like that one behind you, like imagined interior spaces.
8: Okay.
6: Sort of collaged together and painted on like reflective surfaces.
8: So quite gothic.
6: A little bit gothic, yeah, with all the black and stuff. Showed one in the Whitechapel Gallery. Saatchi ended up buying it and stuff, which all sounds great on paper, but it's not really enough to earn a living from, you know.
1: Is that why you're doing hair on the side?
6: Yeah, exactly.
1: When
6: yeah.
1: did you really go full force and marry those two things and think of the idea for a salon where art would be an integral part of the experience?
6: It took a long time. Yeah, because I graduated in 2007. So that's 5 years I was working as an artist. We have to think about the timing of that, right? So pre-financial meltdown, there was a lot of money in the art world and the economy, and every artist seemed to employ 3 or 5 people.
1: Right.
6: People weren't talking about those that hadn't made it or those that had second jobs. Nobody spoke about a second job. You know, it was all or nothing. People would go in and talk about their art in a vacuum. And, you know, as art students, you want to know about, like, how are you paying the bills? Like, who's paying the rent here? And what's the mechanics of your daily life like as an artist? So I sort of was doing people's hair in my art studio to make ends meet. And that was the sort of genesis of DK UK. And it took a long time, like I say, 5 years for me to feel comfortable with my position in the art world as an artist to say, hang on a minute. No, I'm not making a living from this. And I am working 3 jobs. That's where DK UK sort of came about. It's like, well, I have this skill and I have this skill. And just purely lucky for me, thinking back to Trevor's advice when I started Camberwell, I remembered that and joined the two things together and did a pop-up.
1: Did people think it was strange that you wanted to create this salon without mirrors?
6: I don't think of it as I created a salon. The way I came about to it is I made an art project which was about the economics of how artists earn a living. And then I was just displaying how I earned a living, which is by giving people haircuts. So I did it in a pop-up in a little market street, very cool street in East London. And suddenly people were coming in this gallery that had never been into it before. And I thought that is really cool because suddenly it looks like a salon. So people are coming in because they feel more comfortable to come in, going back to that feeling a little bit like an outsider in like the commercial art world and wanting to show art to as wide a range of people as possible.
1: Do you think there are people who just really don't like the process of sitting down and having the mirror in front of them for the 45 minutes or the hour and a half?
6: Yeah. And I never knew that. And I never thought of that in the original idea. Mm-hmm. And of course, at the time that we've been open, the world's changed, right? There's way more discussions about like mental health and well-being. And it slowly just people started to come here who would like, they weren't coming for the art. They were coming to avoid the mirrors. They'd read us about us on Reddit, and it was being recommended in all these like subgroups that with people with anxiety or body dysmorphia who are transitioning, people who just don't want to look in the mirror. So the art is still a driving factor for me and the people that work here, but we don't mind. People come for all sorts of reasons, and that's pretty beautiful.
1: The morphing of an art project into a fully fledged business is inspiring to see. And I can tell that despite the challenges, Daniel really enjoys what he does. He has another client arriving soon, so I need to get out of his hair. Daniel, thank you so much. I really appreciate it.
6: It's been an absolute pleasure. I hope you enjoyed your time at DK UK. And we'll see you in 6 weeks.
1: See you next time. I feel very fresh, actually. It's very nice. I mean, it's not a radical shift, but I just like what he did with the top of it, especially. And I really like how it looks. It's great. Now, in the spirit of transparency, I have to say that I didn't actually get my hair cut for real. Daniel definitely gave me some tips, but I'm far too loyal to my hairdresser, Maurizio, and I would feel like I was cheating on him. That's all from Outlook Today. I'm Mubin Azar. The producers were Hetel Bapodra and Hannah Dean. Till next time, thanks for listening and take care.
7: 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I'm taking you back to 1997, when the remains of a Native American chief are finally brought home after lying in a cemetery in England for more than a century.

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2: 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Opening hours Monday to Thursday from 8 a.m. to 6 p.m. Friday from 8 a.m. to 5 p.m. and Sunday from 9 a.m. to 1 p.m. Closed on Saturdays. 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
5: 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Then you do not need to apply for a return visa. You can travel with your residence annotation or sticker. 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

0: I'm saying good morning to your station, to the entire Eastern Caribbean. I'm DJ Betty here with you. Of course, you're in tune to Center Stations Broadcasting, and now the time is 13 minutes after the hour of 8. You heard our theme song, We Thank Thee. So we're going right into our gospel session. But before we go there, and before we do that, let me remind you that today, Tuesday, the program Your Health Matters, from baby to adulthood, and the topic breathing problems with babies. All right, so that's the topic for today, breathing problems with babies. And this program is hosted by Geraldine Hodge, Juliet Burkle, and of course the guest, Dr. Odongo. Okay, so you stay tuned for the program this morning. And the Golden Rock Cancer Awareness Foundation will be on this radio station on Thursday morning, July 2nd, 2026, from 10:30 to 11:30 a.m. The guest speaker will be Dr. George Odongo. And the topic, lung cancer. So please make every effort to tune into this very informative program. Remember the topic, lung cancer. All right, so let us go right into our program for today, our gospel program. I hope that you will be blessed. Starting off with something from Carol Robertson, Who Am I That a King Would Bleed and Die For? Saying good morning to you, Eric Deming. How are you doing? I know you love this one. Enjoy it for your listening pleasure.
1: When I think

That's the sounds of Carleen Davis and Days of Elijah. There's no God like Jah.

Wow, there's no God like Jehovah. I hope you were singing, you know. Just reminding you that you're in tune to Saint Eustatius Broadcasting. You're listening to your gospel session for today, Tuesday. It's the last day of the month

All right, I didn't have to tell you, right? That's our very own the Killy Killy Band. All right, down by the riverside. For those of you who are on the job or you're at home, just want to say good morning to you. Saber, how are you doing?

The clock I see is already 8 minutes on the hour of 9. And tell me the truth, the song ain't sweet? Yes, man, it's sweet. And if it nice, right? Gene Smith, good morning. And if it nice, we got to play twice. That's our very own, you know. Yes, Carla, good morning. Yes, man.

There is power, power, wonder-working power in the precious blood of the Lamb. God has spared our life to see the last day in the month of June 2026. Tomorrow is a holiday, it's Emancipation Day. And there's a full-packed program for all of us, all right?

When we all get to heaven, what a day of rejoicing that will be. When we all see Jesus, we'll shout. And if this music sounds sweet, you could imagine the real thing. All right. Let us continue with our gospel session for today. It's the last day of the month of June. Let's enjoy it, all right? Yes, God is good. We are alive.

Open up your heart and let the S-O-N shine in. You're in tune to St. Eustatius Broadcasting. Let me say good morning to Lynn's Dream Bakery. Teacher Lynn, I know you love this one. Good morning. Peso Supermarket, good morning to you. Duggan's Shopping Center, good morning.

all the girls at Rivers Enterprises, good morning. It's 5 minutes after the hour of 9. We're going to 9:30, all right? Stay tuned.

If ever I love thee, Lord Jesus, it's now. Our that was from the musical expressions, the vocals, Brother Eardley Woodley. Eardley, good morning, good morning. I think I see you down there smiling. All right, just reminding you that you're in tune to Central Stations, yes, Broadcasting. DJ Betty is here with you. This is the Harmonics. Yes, teacher Christina, good morning.

I will make you fishers of men if you follow me. You're in tune to Central Stations Broadcasting, and this is how we're doing it on the last day of June, right? 2026. How are we mixing it up, right? A.U. Brown.

All right, that's A.U. Brown, what I was saying, kids. All right, let's go across to Antigua. Let's go across to Antigua, Brother Emmanuel, the former King Shotship. Yes. Let us enjoy the last day of June.

All right, that's Brother Emmanuel, the former King George. All right, let's keep it nice. Here is still in Antigua, King Obstinate.

All right, that's King Obstinate out of Antigua. He touched me and made me whole. Are we coming down to the end? That's so sad, right? Because I had Sparrow line up, you know. But anyway, out of St. Martin.

exactly 9:30. That's Gladys Carter out of St. Martin. But here's how we're going to close the program for today. This one is from my heart to you, all right? To you who are listening. And we've come to the end of our gospel session for today, Tuesday. And this day, today, it's going into history, right? Because it's the last day of June 2026. Thank God.

And we've come to the end of our gospel session for today, Tuesday, and for... let me put it this way. I hope that you were blessed by the selection. And as you listen to the words of this song, may this be your prayer. All right. Stay tuned. After this, we'll take a short break. All right. And we have the program coming up at 10 o'clock, sponsored by Geraldine Hodge, Juliet Burkle, and the guest, Dr. Odongo. But right now, here is the program. Stay informed.

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1: Hello and welcome to Stay Informed, a program brought to you by Rijksdienst Caribisch Nederland, RCN, to inform and update residents of Ceiba and St. Eustatius about developments within RCN departments on the islands of the Caribbean Netherlands. My name is Jeanette Monte and I will be your host today. Today we will be talking with Firstly Kutar, Communication Advisor at the RCN Unit, Social Affairs and Labor Caribbean Netherlands, better known as SA2A. Today's topic is Double Child Benefit. Firstly, welcome to Stay Informed.
2: Hi, Jeanette. Thank you.
1: Firstly, can you tell us what exactly is Double Child Benefit?
2: Yes, I can do that. The Double Child Benefit is an allowance for children with intensive care needs. Mm-hmm. So should a parent or a guardian qualify for this compensation, mm-hmm. it's an additional to the monthly child benefit mm-hmm. that is already being received through mm-hmm. SA2A. Starting the 1st of July, this benefit will become structural. Mm-hmm. So if you, if you are approved for such mm-hmm. benefit, then it will be double the amount that you already receive for the basic child benefit.
1: Okay. Could you give an example of the type of care needs that may qualify?
2: Okay, so as mentioned, it has to do with intensive care needs. So mm-hmm. you can think of, for example, if a child has a physical disability or children who may need assistance with daily activities such as eating or bathing or even getting dressed.
1: Okay. Tell us what conditions must parents or caregivers meet to qualify for double child benefit.
2: Okay, so some of the conditions in order to qualify for the double child benefit is the child has to be between the ages of 3 mm-hmm. to 17 years. Okay. The parent must be already receiving the child benefit, as mm-hmm. I previously mentioned. Yeah. The child must also receive a positive assessment from the prevention clinic if you're applying on Stacia, mm-hmm. or from the community development department if you live or apply from Ceiba. Okay. And of course, you have to submit an application form in order to receive either approval or denied.
1: Okay. Where can parents or caregivers apply for double child benefit?
2: Okay, so if you are residing on Stacia, that is the public health prevention mm-hmm. clinic, and on Ceiba, it's the community development department.
1: Okay. Radio listeners, you are listening to Stay Informed. We will be right back after this short break.

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1: Welcome back to Stay Informed, a program brought to you by Rijksdienst Caribisch Nederland, better known as RCN. Today we are talking to Firstly Kutar, Communication Advisor of Asset2. Firstly, before the break, you explained what the double child benefit is and what has changed. Can you tell us how long does it take for an application to be finalized?
2: So in this case, of course, the department will always strive to have the entire process finalized as quickly as possible, but it could take anywhere between 4 and 8 weeks to get a reply.
1: Okay. For the parents that are interested for this application, where can parents or caregivers go if they would like more information or need help with their application?
2: Yes. For parents that may want to get more information regarding this topic, they can contact or stop by their public health prevention clinic, that's on Stacia, and community development department on SEBA. So it's basically the same entities where you would go to do the application. Yeah. Or you can also pay a visit or contact the Asset2 department on either islands, and they could also either give you information or tell you which direction you have, where you have to be.
1: Okay. Firstly, do you have a final message for our listeners today?
2: Yes, I certainly do. If you are a parent with a child that possibly may have intensive care needs, or even if you're unsure whether you would fall or qualify within the category for this special assistance, please contact the prevention clinic. It never hurts to ask a question. On Stacia, you can call 318-2891 and you can make an appointment, and there you can ask all your questions. If you reside on SEBA, that is the Community Development Department, which is located at the Upper Road number 4 in the bottom. You can also stop by and make an appointment to ask all your questions if you have any doubts, or if you just want to be sure if you have a child that qualifies. Also, I would like to say that it's sometimes it's better to ask the question than to stay in doubt.
1: Yeah.
2: So asking for help is never easy, but it's better to ask the question just then, you know, because it is a right for the parents who then qualify. It's not a favor that is being done. This is a right that parents have.
1: Sure.
2: So please apply and make use of the opportunity.
1: Firstly, could you please repeat the telephone number?
2: Of course. If you're on Stacia, you would have to contact the Public Health Prevention Clinic. Mm-hmm. The telephone number is 318-2891. And on SEBA, that is the Community Development Department, they are located on the Upper Road number 4 in the bottom. You may stop by and you can ask your questions or make an appointment. Yes.
1: Okay. Now, thank you firstly for this information. Radio listeners, do not forget that we are always open for any comments, suggestions, or if you have any topic that you want to know more about, visit our website www.rijksdienstcn.com. You may also get in touch with us via email at info@rijksdienstcn.com. In that way, we stay closer to the community because we are here to serve you. Thanks for tuning in, and until another opportunity. Bye-bye.

0: Rijksdienst Caribisch Nederland.
1: And right now the time is 17 minutes on the hour of 10. Don't forget at 10 o'clock is a program, Your Health Matters, from baby to adulthood, and the topic, breathing problems with babies. All right? So don't miss this program. It's sponsored by Geraldine Hodge, Juliet Burkle, and the guest, Dr. George Odongo. So that's at 10 o'clock this morning. And Emancipation Day is tomorrow, God's willing, all right, honoring our ancestors, celebrating our freedom. And it's a packed day for you. So Wednesday, July 1st, from 7 a.m. to 6 p.m. It's a day, it will be a day to remember. So join us for a day of remembrance, reflection, and celebration, featuring cultural performances, storytelling, presentations, community discussions, and activities that honor the legacy of our ancestors and their enduring legacy in the history of Stacia. And the theme, From Freedom Granted to Freedom Won. And it starts from 7 a.m. to 6 p.m. with a well-packed program. All right, so just giving you a little heads up on that. The community, you are welcome to join this day of remembrance, reflection, and celebration starting at 7 a.m. tomorrow, God's willing, tomorrow morning to 6 p.m. Action-packed day. All right, when you go down, you don't have to go back home. Okay, it's 15 minutes on the hour of 10. Let's take a short break and be back.
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1: 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Do you hold a nationality that does not require a visa? Then you do not need to apply for a return visa. You can travel with your residence annotation or sticker. Do pay attention to its validity. Do you have questions? Contact the IND by telephone, email, or quickly visit the information counter.

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Stay tuned.

is the program Your Health Matters, from baby to adulthood. And the host this morning is Mrs. Juliet Burkle with her guest, Dr. George Odongo. Stay tuned.

0: Good morning, radio listeners. Welcome to another very informative radio program. Your health matters from baby to adulthood. With your co-host, Julie Burkle, and my guest speaker, Dr. George Odungu. Welcome, Doctor.
1: Thank you. Thank you so much, Juliet.
0: We do hope that this information given this morning will be helpful in times when we need it most. We want to continue with the topic we were discussing on the breathing problems with babies. Doctor, would you like to recap from where we left off last presentation?
1: Yes, of course, I would like to do that, yeah? Okay. Thank you so much, DJ Betty, for welcoming us. For us, just because we just passed through a season there with too many holidays, people must have forgotten what is going on. Our purpose is to give you early signals that you can see when babies get into situations. We will not spend too much time on it because we have other things to talk about. Mm-hmm. The respiratory tract, which is the breathing tract, as we call it, runs from the nose down into the mouth through the trachea, which is the past the voice box, and goes into two branches called the bronchi. Then that goes down into the lungs themselves and branches off into tiny, tiny branches, eh? Mm-hmm. And then goes into tiny sacs. I like to always liken it to a tree that when you pull off, it is like you turn the tree upside down. Then the roots, I like from the nostrils. The trunk of the tree is like your trachea, which is the voice thing. There's a name for it. The esophagus is the food, is the gullet. Behind that is the trachea. Mm-hmm. That's an important thing that I want to emphasize, because there's a valve that controls. God is the best engineer that we have ever had. Mm-hmm. When you eat food, that valve closes the air tract, so the food doesn't go into your air tract. When you breathe in, that valve moves so that the air goes, you know, you close the air tract and the food goes into your gullet. If food goes into your air tract, it is a serious situation. Mm-hmm. There's something they call, we call it aspiration pneumonitis. Now, the reason I gave you back that anatomy is because the labeling of the problems, the trachea, when it has its problems, has its own name. The two branches, which is the bigger ones, which is the bronchi, has its own issues. The little ones, like the little twigs from the tree, has its own name. The leaves are like the sacs of the lungs. It has it's its own name and has its own issues. Mm-hmm. So it's important to remember this. I also want to recap that most respiratory problems actually manifest more or less the same way. So the doctor has to be vigilant. But I'm not talking to the doctors now. I'm talking to the population that you know and remember the symptoms that must let you be alert for you to seek attendance. I will recap it. Mm-hmm. Children, even adults, when they do have problems, they will have shortness of breath. There are other reasons for shortness of breath, but you pay attention. A child, which is our focus right now, will have flaring of the nostrils. The nostrils will flare. You know, you see it, mm-hmm. the nostrils widening. Yeah? You may see the mouth blue because they are lacking oxygen.
2: Mm-hmm.
1: You may see the trachea, which is the breathing tract, pulling up and down. You may see the muscles between the rib cage sucking in, which is important. And then you will see the child might be using the belly muscles to breathe, which is not normal. And they could adopt, if they can sit, the older ones, what I call a tripod. I forget to bring the tripod from outside, actually. Mm-hmm. I meant to do it, yeah? The tripod is a three-stand thing. If I sit like here now, my bottom is a stand of the tripod. My right hand and the left hand are the other two stands of the tripod. Tripod means three,
2: mm-hmm.
1: right? Oh, DJ Betty has been so nice to bring it, yeah?
2: Mm-hmm.
1: So I sit like this. I am using my hands like this. So that's a tripod. And that's a characteristic way when people have difficulties in breathing.
2: Mm-hmm.
1: They sit at the edge of the bed and they use a tripod stance like that because they have to anchor themselves to be able to breathe. The other thing, which I did not mention last time, is that children with breathing problems can stop breathing, what they call apnea. Not to alarm anybody, when children are born, they have moments when they stop breathing. Then they start to breathe fast, fast, fast again, yeah? That's not a breathing problem. It is a normal situation. A newborn child will breathe and then kind of stop a little bit, then start again. The breathing problem I'm talking about is like gasping. Yeah, that's two different things.
2: Mm-hmm.
1: So that aside, because we talked about it last time, so that we can progress to something else. Okay?
0: Yes.
1: All right, just progress. Now, you might have some issues for me, so let me hear you. Otherwise,
0: I want to know if there's vaccines to help prevent any of these, some of these lung disease.
1: Yes, indeed. I was asked to repeat the bronchiolitis.
0: Oh, the bronchiolitis. Okay, I've gone ahead of time. All
1: right. No, it's okay. We'll tie it all together. Yeah,
0: okay.
1: This is not a problem.
0: Okay.
1: It will come together like if you're making cow soup. Yeah.
0: Okay.
1: You're making cow soup. You put in this ingredient, you put in that ingredient, and everything comes together.
0: Together, that is true.
1: Yeah.
0: Okay.
1: Yeah. So that's okay. Now, we talked about bronchiolitis last time. Of course, we said it was common in young children and infants. Most problems of the breathing tract resolves in swelling of the tracts. From the breathing tract, the trachea that we talked about,
2: mm-hmm.
1: to the two big tracts, that is the bronchi that we talked about, to the little things that lead to the leaflets of the tree. Those are the bronchioles. So bronchiolitis is inflammation of those little tiny ones.
2: Mm-hmm.
1: And the commonest reason we said is because of the respiratory syncytial virus. It's the commonest cause. there's a vaccine for it. Now, if a child is too early to get that vaccine, you need, in this case, again, I will not dwell on it because we went through it last time. You vaccinate the mother when the baby is in the belly, or you vaccinate the caregiver. So there's a vaccine for that. I will want to have time to mention the difference between influenza and the common flu, briefly, because we don't have much time to talk about all these things because they're important. Yeah,
0: yes.
1: But we'll talk about it. So there are vaccines. Emphasis. If the child is too young to be, the infant is too young to be vaccinated, there are instances where the caregiver or the mother is vaccinated. All right?
0: Yes.
1: Okay, well, that takes care of your question. And now, bronchitis under 2 years is a problem. Children who are less than, who were born before 37 weeks also have problems. And but more importantly, whoever is smoking in the house can cause a problem to the child to have bronchitis. So I think that, yes, that's a problem that we need to address. Eh? If you have to smoke, go outside. If I'm not on the radio, I'll tell you a different way of doing it. But I'm on the radio. But get out. All right. Now, you also can do a few things. You wipe the surfaces because those viruses can stay on the surface and live, even if it's dry, and still be infective. And breastfeed your child, because breastfeeding improves immunity. Immunity is important because the young children, they have two problems, more or less. They have small airways. The airways are tiny. So when you get all that mucus clogging up, you get all that stifling, well, not stifling, constriction, you will get issues. So then you need to pay attention to them because their immunity is not so good. All right? So that is briefly what we had said last time. So then we can move on to our next thing that we need to tell the people today. All right? Remember RSV, right? That is the respiratory syncytial virus. Yeah? So children who are at risk, young ones less than so many weeks, they're premature, they may have heart conditions. We have spoken about signs of respiratory distress, right? Now, the signs that you look for, apart from what I've said already, difficulty to breathe, refuses feed, and weak and tired. So you need to pay attention to that. When a child refuses to feed, in Africa we say, no child says their mother's breast is sour. So they will drink anyway. So if they refuse to drink, you know there's something wrong, okay?
0: Yes.
1: Now, Juliet, you go ahead, lead me. Let me hear you. Otherwise, I'll go on to our next topic, eh?
0: No.
1: I'll go on to the bronchitis, eh?
0: The bronchitis.
1: Because bronchitis and bronchitis, people confuse them, yeah? Remember we talked about the little twigs of the tree?
0: Yeah.
1: That's the bronchioles, eh? We talked about the two branches. Those are the bronchi. So when you get inflammation in those two branches, it's bronchitis. There's two different things, eh? And it's also swelling and mucus production and it's inflammation. And it could be acute or chronic. The acute one is usually a virus, eh? And it goes away like that, yeah? The chronic one is in those people who smoke. you smoke, you get persistent cough. You produce clear or yellow or green mucus, chest congestion, and mild shortness of breath, or wheezing. Just mark that, because I'll come back to that when I talk slightly about asthma, the wheezing part. The acute might come like chest cold, but it's very highly contagious. Somebody cough in your face, you can catch it. So that's why it is advised that people must cough in their sleeves, shirt sleeves, or in their handkerchiefs. But some unruly people will cough in your face, and that is not smart. So those are delivered through what they call droplets. They cough, and you see, when you cough, your droplet carries up to 6 meters. So if I cough in your face now, you're about a couple meters from me, you'll get it, if I have it. So you have to be thankful of the other people. Yeah?
0: Yes.
1: And now the thing about the other causes of the bronchitis, which could be viral, there are no antibiotics. You don't need to ask the doctor for it because it's the thing. But the long term, that was an acute one, but the long term is usually lasts more than 3 months, and for over 10 years, or for over 3 months and a year, for 2 consecutive years, that's when you diagnose chronic bronchitis. It lasts 3 months and recurs over and over for the year. And the usual common reason for that is cigarette smoking. We did mention that, right?
0: Yes.
1: And if it's viral, which is acute, acute means it's coming now, for now. Boom. It does not need any antibiotics. Viral illnesses do not need antibiotics unless the doctor determines that there's an added bacterial infection. Then he can add antibiotics. But otherwise, viral infections don't need no antibiotics. Yeah. Cigarette smoking, well, you need a lot of help. You have to quit. That's the best way. Your wife must tell you, if you don't quit, I'll quit.
0: Yeah.
1: I think that's the quickest way for a man to quit smoking. I'm not I'm not advising divorce situations here, you know. But just encouragement how you can quit smoking. But there are doctor medications that you can use that to substitute for the nicotine. It's like tapering off, that you can taper off, and eventually you get rid of it. Yeah, but you, if you really seriously want to quit, you must seek attention. Yep. So that was the recap. Bronchitis and bronchitis. She wanted me to mention to pneumonia.
0: Okay.
1: Now, we talked about the anatomy. I'll remind you again, anatomy of the respiratory system is straightforward. Straighting two and triple, a couple of branches, like a tree, and then the leaves, which are the sacs of the lungs. They call them sacs, actually. If you have pneumonia, that is where the infection comes. In the sacs. So you had your bronchitis, you have your bronchiolitis, and now you're getting your pneumonia. A friend of mine, I like her a lot, she says, oh, I got pneumonia. She can't talk straight, but I would not call names. Pneumonia is usually bacterial, so that one can be treated by antibiotics. Any bacterial thing can be treated with antibiotics. Viral stuff does not need any antibiotics. How do you recognize it? Well, we used to have Not too long ago, we had COVID.
3: Mm-hmm.
1: COVID also caused a lot of issues with pneumonia. But I will not give that joke here now. let me not give that joke with the COVID. But I think I can risk it. They said things Chinese don't last long. Safe COVID was made in China.
3: Mm-hmm.
1: Well, I don't think China made it because it lasted long.
3: It lasted long.
1: I think I can risk that. It's not bad. Anyhow, because we're talking about a pneumonia, you spit out yellow coal, you have chest pains, you have shortness of breath, fatigue, muscle aches, and usually people are older than the young children, but you also have it in young children. And it's a chronic situation. Chronic means it's going to last very long.
3: Mm-hmm.
1: Thing about it, I repeat, that most lung respiratory tract problems tend to manifest the same way.
3: Mm-hmm.
1: So the doctors be specific. Oh, fixing the microphone. So the doctors to be specific. And last time I talked about the upper respiratory tract and the lower respiratory tract.
3: Mm-hmm.
1: I compared it, I told you about Adam's apple.
3: Mm-hmm.
1: That's where the upper respiratory tract stops. And then lower down is the lower respiratory tract.
3: Mm-hmm.
1: Symptoms might differ a little bit, yeah? So if you learn how to recognize the difference, as a lay person, as a parent, you might not want to wait to decide if it's upper respiratory or lower respiratory. Our purpose here is to alert you so you can respond quickly. I will talk about that when we come to whooping cough,
3: mm-hmm.
1: because there are two differences,
3: Okay.
1: And asthma. Okay? There are vaccines for pneumonia.
3: Okay.
1: You can get that. So you always check with the public health. We're not taking away public health work, you know. In case somebody out there thinks that we're doing a double job, we're not. We're just trying to be a

0: ourselves, be normal, have fun, and educate the public as much as we can. Yep. Free of charge. All we have to pay is the radio station. I'm emphasizing that so that people don't think differently. We just need to keep the radio station going. But we don't get paid for this. I don't get paid because I don't want to get paid. I love doing this. It keeps my brain alive, and Julie loves this. So that nobody out there should think that whatever they do is going into anybody's pocket. But the radio station must be kept going. Yep?
1: Yeah.
0: All right. Thank you for that understanding. Asthma, we need to talk about that because we halfway mark already. Yeah. There was a question the other day. If asthma can go away, I need to reemphasize that point. Yeah. Asthma is a chronic situation. Again, chronic means it's long-lasting. It's divided into many situations. We'll get there just now. But the main thing with asthma is that the bronchi, which are the two big ones that goes into the twigs, which are the bronchioles, goes into spasm when you have an asthma attack. So the respiratory tract closes up, so you have difficulty in breathing. You also produce a lot of mucus. There's inflammation. Now, the bronchus are part of the lower tract. Eh? So what sounds you hear is wheezing. The wheezing is prominent when you breathe out. That is more of a lower respiratory tract problem. That's where the difference comes. The upper respiratory tract is when you're breathing in, like we talked about crew. When in the upper respiratory tract, somebody goes like, and in wheezing, they go like, a chicken that has some sickness. You hear some chicken doing that, eh? So you can discern a difference between the upper respiratory tract and the lower respiratory tract problems. But what I'm suggesting is do not take it upon yourself to judge whether it is upper or lower. If you hear any situations that is, and you have evidence of breathing issues, you know, consult a rest. Yes, right?
1: Medical.
0: Yeah, the other things that can happen in the upper respiratory tract is, of course, somebody choking. They could produce the same sound. They may not have any infection, but they could be choking. So I know a lot of people have been trained to do first aids. They can do the Hemlich procedure. If somebody is choking, you know what to do. I would encourage people to go ahead and continue doing that because you could be enjoying your food by the Chinese, and then you choke on the food, and somebody could save your life. So I think the Red Cross is still alive, I'm not sure. But doing rescue problems like that is important. But I digress a little bit. We were talking about asthma. So we have a bronchospasm, which is narrowing of the spasm. Yeah, the bronchi goes into spasm because it's the bronchi, so they call it bronchospasm, right? There are reasons for that. There are many reasons why people get asthma. You get triggers. Some of the triggers are what they call allergens. Pollen. Some people get it seasonally because of pollen. You go in the bush. I don't know why people go in the bush. I cover many reasons why people go in the bush. Just to look for flowers, eh? Then you get

0: a lot of people are thinking of not using carpet, you know. Yeah, it is comfortable. But if you can use, if you can use tiles, it's easier to clean. Because cleaning with these kind of situations, there's advice in the hospital how to clean it. You could do dry cleaning, or you could do wet cleaning. It makes a difference. I'm not an expert in that. I'm just drawing attention to the different ways of cleaning. Yep. But carpet is nice, but it has potential issues.
1: It holds a lot of stuff. It holds a lot
0: right.
1: of
0: stuff. The other things are pet danders, which can be triggers. Those triggers are from pets, from their fur and things like that. Remember when Obama was coming to presidency, every president has to choose their pet. Obama had to choose a pet that was not toxic to his daughter because she's allergic to those things. So you have to pick and choose. I love dogs. I love cats, you know, in all forms. Cheshire cat, tabby cat. Well, you name it, there are many cats. I don't like certain dogs, but I would not say it because their lovers might hate me. But anyway, actually, I was thinking of pit bull, but I didn't. I don't want to say it. I don't want to say it. I will not say it.
1: I don't like them now.
0: Yeah. And other things that can cause asthma situations, wheezing, are infections. The RSV we talked about earlier on can also make you wheeze. Cold air. Cold air, change of temperature can make you wheeze. That might not be a chronic thing. Might just be a temporary thing while you are in that situation. Exercise. Some people get wheezing when they exercise. That is not an excuse for not to exercise, you know. So don't get me wrong. Excuse me. Smoke. In whatever form. Cigarettes or kitchen or whatever can also make you wheeze. And I told you wheezing is like a cat that is purring. That kind of way. Lower respiratory tract. Good? Then, stress. don't blow it away. Don't diss it. Stress can make you wheeze. At this time, I bring back what I had said before, that there are many situations with infections of the respiratory tract that can make you wheeze. So there was a question asked. Can somebody wheeze when they're young and they get better? It goes away. Most of the research I did signifies that asthma doesn't go away because it is chronic. You can have a period of remission. You can have a period of relief, but then if you have a trigger, it will come back again. Right? So whatever trigger that triggers you, if it comes back, you're in the environment, it will come back again. So if your husband stresses you, let me not go there. Talk to him. Go to a counselor and let that be solved. Yeah? I know your husband is a very loving person, so that's not directed to you, Julie.
1: No.
0: Neither to DJ Betty. She's safe. She's very safe. So sometimes I just shoot my mouth because I like hearing my own voice. Yeah. Okay. Like I say, symptoms can be very similar. Now, wheezing can occur from any other sickness of the respiratory tract. And if it comes from, let's say somebody has a RSV, respiratory syncytial virus infection, yeah, they will recover. And you heard wheezing, then you say, oh, that person recovered from asthma. Because people associate wheezing with asthma without anything else. But there are other reasons that people could wheeze.
1: Yeah.
0: So wheezing does not go away. You get a remission. All right?
1: Okay.
0: Now, how do you diagnose it? Of course, the doctor will do his thing, examine and all them kind of thing. And make you blow into a machine.
1: Mm-hmm.
0: See how much your lungs can push out. Because if you have bronchospasm, which I mentioned already, the air passage is constricting.
1: Mm-hmm.
0: You may not be able to blow out as much as you should. So that's spirometry. There are other tests. Eh? I'm just mentioning this as a by the way. Now, after the treatment has been done, there are treatments, but before I go to the treatment, it will be remiss of me if I don't mention that certain jobs that you do can predispose you to asthma because of the toxins. But there are protections. Just recently, I was at the terminals for the annual medicals. Some people don't want to do it. It's not a force. But what they do there, they test your lungs, they test your breathing and stuff to see where if you have a risk situation. But of course, you know, people think that tests like that by companies is to target you. I'm not talking for the company. Yeah?
1: Mm-hmm.
0: I'm just general. Talking for the general health of the population.
1: Yeah.
0: That those are free tests, and you can get it tested, and it's not reflected in your medical reports or in your records, and it's for your health. But if you don't feel comfortable, you go to the hospital and do it. It's okay. It's not a force.
1: Mm-hmm.
0: Yep. So when wheezing occurs now, asthma, there are two ways of handling it. Eh? Doctor will give you two sets of medications. One is to treat the acute situation when it occurs right now.
1: Mm-hmm. So
0: then you can, what they call rescue, which is usually a pump. You take the pump right away to rescue you from whatever you're going through. Then there's one they call a control medication that you use long term. You continue using it whether you don't have the symptoms or what, because you want to keep away an attack. But when you get an attack, you use the rescue. So there are two sets of medications.
1: Mm-hmm.
0: So if doctor give you two medications, you listen to the doctor. They have a reason for giving you that. Eh?
1: Mm-hmm.
0: And listen carefully, because one is a rescue for immediate. One is for long term. There's a bad situation where you take all those medications and you don't feel good. You continue wheezing. A thing called status asthmaticus. It's life threatening.
1: Mm-hmm.
0: You get that? If you can run to the nearest health center or healthcare facility, because it requires oxygen. Because what it's doing is taking away oxygen from you.
1: Mm-hmm.
0: And that is what a problem is. So you remember what we said about oxygen? It nourishes your brain, it nourishes your heart, nourishes other parts. You starve the brain of oxygen for more than 3 minutes, you're done. You starve the heart of oxygen for some time, you're done. So if you want to kill yourself, starve your brain. No, I wouldn't say that on the radio. I see DJ Betty look at me. No, I would not preach Dr. Mengele on the radio. But anyway, I was just making a point. All right. So do you have any question for me about asthma? I've tried to keep it as simple as possible. Julie.
1: You answered this one already. How is asthma different in infants and toddlers to that of adults?
0: Well, the thing is that toddlers will suffer a little more because of their small airways. They may grow out of it. Usually by 6 years or something, they may grow out. No, that's a wrong statement. They may have a remission. But then if they get triggers, they will get it back again. So it is not like the asthma is gone. Okay? So that is the story. It's not like the asthma is gone. You may have a remission.
1: Yeah, but it can come back.
0: They can come back. But you have to avoid... you have to know. They can also test. There are tests for your allergens through the skin. They inject a little bit of this and see how you react. A little bit of that and see how you react. Or through the blood. There are some specific blood things they look for. I think they call IgG, IgE, and all them kind of thing. They're there. That's why when you go to the doctor, you should ask questions. IgE is specific for allergies and stuff, but they do it. But the most specific is that they inject some stuff in your skin and see how you react. Okay? So you need, the doctor need to refer you to a pneumatologist. If you're constantly having issues, pneumo is Latin for lungs. Pneumatologist is study of the lungs. A pneumatologist is somebody who is specialized in lung issues. Yeah, just so you don't get confused, pneumatologist.
2: Dr. Adongo, I'm here listening. It's very, very interesting. But you mentioned that especially in children, you know, with the asthma. Can a parent mix it up and say maybe it's a bad call? You understand what I'm saying?
0: I understand what you're saying.
2: Yeah.
0: Most of the symptoms are similar in infections of the breathing tract, the respiratory tract. So a lot of parents will probably think, oh, it's just a common cold. I've not touched the topic of common cold and influenza, which are two different things. But you normally, when you get a situation, people say, I have the flu. It's two different things. But we may not have time for that. But parents, now, these days, when you what you look out for is, my point is, look out for breathing difficulties. Even if it's common cold and the child has breathing difficulties, seek attendance. Common cold does not usually give you a fever or anything, runny nose and things like that, a little cough. The others can come with a fever and breathing difficulties. So initially the parent is not to blame because they may not know. I would not know either unless I have a stethoscope to listen to your lungs, right? But to answer your question, parents may mistake other situations for the common cold. So that is how it is. So just be vigilant. pay attention to your child, right? Don't just drop him off by the daycare. Mm-hmm. But then daycare people are even more vigilant. Eh? Mm-hmm. I praise them. At this point, I would like to say condolences to the family of Teacher Paulette, who was a very dedicated teacher. Yep. Forgive me for saying that on this forum. Mm-hmm. Okay, right? So, that is what I had for you. For asthma, unless you have other questions about asthma, we have about some time to talk about something else.
1: The whooping cough is done with, no?
0: Eh? A whooping cough? Mm-hmm. Oh, whooping cough is fine. We'll talk about that. We'll talk about whooping cough. Whooping cough. I tell you what about whooping cough. Give me 2 seconds to get rid of what I've said already. I can talk off my head, you know, but I want to give you correct info, because I don't want nobody hearing outside there come after me. Whooping cough, also called pertussis.
1: Pertussis,
0: It is usually common in young children, but can also occur in adults. Mm-hmm. Thank you. Can also occur in adults. The causing bacteria is called Bordetella pertussis.
1: Bordetella.
0: You want to bite? Yes. You want to bite your tongue, you can say Bordetella pertussis. Now, most of these organisms are named after people who found them. Mm-hmm. So Bordetella was somebody who found it. Mm-hmm. So pertussis, early childhood thing, like we said, also called whooping cough. Mm-hmm. It affects part of the respiratory tract.
1: Mm-hmm. It is what I had here. So it's a high risk.
0: It is very infectious, eh?
1: Yeah, very infectious. High risk. I had it written somewhere here.
0: Read it. Find it. I will wait on you.
1: I'll look for it. Yeah. A high risk. It is a highly contagious. That's
0: correct.
1: What I want to get
0: correct.
1: At.
0: It's very
1: it's
0: contagious.
1: A highly contagious bacterial infection of the respirational
0: tract.
1: Of
0: you're right about that. You recorded something correctly.
1: Yeah.
0: Now the problem is that again we said it earlier on. Most of the respiratory tract infections are caused by what they call droplet infections. Mm-hmm. You cough. The droplets travel up to 6 meters and can reach somebody like you away from me here.
1: Yeah.
0: So courtesy demands that you cough safely. Mm-hmm. Cough in your sleeve. Mm-hmm. Cough in your shirt. Right? The disease, people have misunderstood but that it has disappeared. Mm-hmm. It has not disappeared.
1: It's not. You know.
0: You still get a few cases. It is like what we now have, what they call non-recognized tropical diseases, like leprosy, tuberculosis, and, bilharzia, where people used to pee blood and stuff. Mm-hmm. They are not recognized anymore, but they are still there. So you cannot close your eyes. In the United States, they see a few cases of pertussis. Because, I guess, the thing is that there's a vaccine for it. Mm-hmm. They combine it. In the past, they used to combine it with two others. They called the DPT, which was diphtheria. Mm-hmm. Pertussis and tetanus. Mm-hmm. pertussis, it wears off after a while. So you may have to repeat the vaccine. Because it wears off. It's not lifelong. And there are three stages to it. You have the initial stage, what they call the incubation period. Mm-hmm. You contract it. You don't know you have it. It lasts maybe about a couple of days, 6 days, even up to 3 weeks.
1: Mm-hmm.
0: Then you start to show symptoms, which is cough.
1: Yeah.
0: And the cough goes like this. And the cough is constant. And then somebody goes like, yeah, that is why they call it whooping cough. Whooping cough, because then they blow in, because it is upper respiratory situation. Then the third stage, of course, you recover. Normally people don't die from it, but can be very distressful. That could be life-threatening. So again, we are lucky that we have vaccinations against it.
1: For them.
0: So you may not see it that regular.
1: But it's there.
0: But it's there. And we have anti-vaxxers who don't want to get vaccinated. You cannot force it on them.
1: Mm-mm.
0: It is their rights. Good. But children, I think here too, it might be mandatory that you vaccinate a child and show the certificate to the school, otherwise you have issues.
1: Yes.
0: So that is whooping cough. It is a bacterium, so you can treat it with antibiotics, right? Because it's bacteria, all right?
1: Yeah.
0: But the commonest age is usually the young ones, but it could occur in adults. All right?
1: As well, yeah.
0: Yes. That was your whooping cough. Julie, we have 5 minutes. So talk to me. DJ Betty says I'm a timekeeper, yeah?
1: Mm-hmm.
0: I know she has other programs, so I don't keep her back too much, yeah?
1: No.
0: She has other programs. So we quickly mention then just difference between influenza and the common flu.
1: Yeah.
0: Good?
1: Yep.
0: Because we tend to misunderstand those two. Common flu comes on slowly. Not much fever. You might have some body aches, but not much.
1: Mm-hmm.
0: Chills are not usual. You may get some fatigue and weakness, not common.
1: Okay.
0: Sneezing is common.
1: Sneezing, I had that one down too. Yeah.
0: A chest discomfort, cough.
1: Yeah.
0: It could be mild to moderate. Eh? Mm-hmm. You get a hacking cough. You know, somebody comes and say, I have this hacking cough.
1: Yeah.
0: Yeah? I have the hacking cough. Sore throat. Headaches are not common.
2: Is that the hacking cough? Is that the one that you're coughing and nothing coming out?
0: Nothing comes out, yeah.
2: Oh, that's what it's called?
0: Yes, hacking cough,
2: Nothing coming up, but sometimes you hear it rumbling.
0: But you can't.
2: But it won't come up.
0: That's why you need honey and lime. That's where honey and lime come in, yeah?
1: And someone was telling me yesterday that they cough too much. The cough was so bad that when they cough, you know, the urine was...
0: That is one of the things that we're going to touch, but we can't today because of time. There are times when people cough and they lose control of their bladder and so on. There's a condition, I would mention it, but we don't have time.
1: Yeah.
0: Next time I'll just mention it in passing, but take it that it can occur.
1: Yeah.
0: So then people start to wear Pampers.
1: Yep.
0: Don't be ashamed to wear Pampers. I have not started wearing it yet, but if I have to, I will. All right?
1: Yes.
0: And gradually we're moving on from children into the older age group because that's the program, what it's all about.
1: Yeah.
0: Some of the diseases will... overlap and progress, but its purpose for me is to alert people to see and know what to look out for. I'm not stopping anybody from going to the doctor if they feel ahow, right? I'm not taking away the doctor's job. I'm just trying to alert the population because there might be a misconception. All right?
1: Yes.
0: Thank you so much.
1: Thank you, Dr. Odongo, TJ Betty. Our general public, we hope that you have gained some insight or something today from our topic, and that will be useful. As I say, it could come in the times of when it's well needed most. And we thank you for listening, and we just ask your continual support to the radio station that we can continue with this program. So I'm wishing, Dr. Dundung, you have anything else you would like to say?
0: Thank you so much for standing in very well for Geraldine. You did an excellent job.
1: Thank you, Doctor.
0: And you squeezed me kind of hard. But thanks for doing that. Yeah?
1: Okay, Doctor. Thank you.
0: Thank you, DJ Betty. Thank you, the public.
1: Bye-bye.
0: Thank you so much.
1: Until the next time.

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Sunshine on my face brings a smile I can't replace. 10 minutes after the hour of 11, just reminding you that you're in tune to Central Stations Broadcasting. And of course, you are listening to a very informative program, Your Health Matters. Very, very informative. All right. If you're hearing a noise, we have, you know, the outside with lawnmowers and so forth. So, you know, just bear with us. All right, I'm taking you right up until 12 o'clock. Right now it's 10 minutes after the hour of 11. So just stay with me.

All right, Dwayne Stevenson with Heaven's Will Rise Up. 25 minutes on the hour of 12. At 12 o'clock, I'll say goodbye to you. You know, tomorrow it's a holiday. It's the 1st of July, Emancipation Day, and there's celebration for you to attend, all right, honoring our ancestors, celebrating our freedom. So you're invited to join us for a day of remembrance, reflection, and a celebration featuring cultural performances, storytelling, presentations, community discussions, and activities that honor the legacy of our ancestors and their enduring legacy in the history of Stacia. And the theme for tomorrow is From Freedom Granted to Freedom Won. The event's detail from Wednesday, July the 1st, from 7 a.m. to 6 p.m. And let me give you a little bit of the program, the lineup from 7 a.m. Spiritual Drive Journey in Honor of the Ancestor, from 9:30 a.m. Cemetery and Official Remarks, 10 a.m. Presentation and Guest Speakers, 12 o'clock, Cultural Performances, 1 p.m., Storytelling and Community Reflections, 3:45, Interaction Panel Discussion, 4:30 p.m., Community Awakening Session, and 6 p.m., Evening Celebration. That's what we like, right? Evening Celebration. The community, you're welcome to join this day of remembrance, reflection, and celebration. All right, starting from 7 a.m. to 6 p.m. on Wednesday, July 1st. The morning program at Fort Aranya. All right, so get up. Let's get up and enjoy the day. Okay, we deserve it, right? All right, DJ Betty is here with you. I'm taking you right up until 12 o'clock.

All right, looking at the clock, I see it's 3 minutes on the hour of 12, and here's where I'm going to wrap it up for today. All right. At the top of the hour, you know we have to pay respect to the anthem. Enjoy your lunch, all right, and have a very good afternoon. Don't forget, tomorrow is Emancipation Day, and there's a program starting from 7 a.m. until 6 p.m., all right? Don't miss it. Don't let anybody tell you about this program tomorrow, okay? I'm DJ Betty. You know who you are. Take good care.

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1: 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Opening hours Monday to Thursday from 8 a.m. to 6 p.m. Friday from 8 a.m. to 5 p.m. and Sunday from 9 a.m. to 1 p.m. Closed on Saturdays. 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

0: child comes home, smiles, pretends nothing is wrong, but you feel that something is off.
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2: 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And that phone? Who did he get that from?
0: Criminal exploitation often starts unnoticed. 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
3: 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And you might win 1 out of the 10 extinguished blankets of the Caribbean Netherlands Fire Department. The right extinguishing equipment is of vital importance.

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1: Hello and welcome to Stay Informed, a program brought to you by Rijksdienst Caribisch Nederland, RCN, to inform and update residents of Ceiba and St. Eustatius about developments within RCN departments on the islands of the Caribbean Netherlands. My name is Jeanette Monte and I will be your host today. Today we will be talking with Fursley Kutar, Communication Advisor at the RCN Unit, Social Affairs and Labor Caribbean Netherlands, better known as SA2A. Today's topic is double child benefit. Firstly, welcome to Stay Informed.
2: Hi, Jeanette. Thank you.
1: Firstly, can you tell us what exactly is double child benefit?
2: Yes, I can do that. The double child benefit is an allowance for children with intensive care needs. Mm-hmm. So should a parent or a guardian qualify for this compensation, mm-hmm. it's an additional to the monthly child benefit mm-hmm. that is already being received through mm-hmm. SA2A. Starting the 1st of July, this benefit will become structural. Mm-hmm. So if you, if you are approved for such mm-hmm. benefit, then it will be double the amount that you already receive for the basic child benefit.
1: Okay. Could you give an example of the type of care needs that may qualify?
2: Okay, so as mentioned, it has to do with intensive care needs. So mm-hmm. you can think of, for example, if a child has a physical disability or children who may need assistance with daily activities such as eating or bathing or even getting dressed.
1: Okay. Tell us what conditions must parents or caregivers meet to qualify for double child benefit.
2: Okay, so some of the conditions in order to qualify for the double child benefit is the child has to be between the ages of 3 mm-hmm. to 17 years. Okay. The parent must be already receiving the child benefit, as mm-hmm. I previously mentioned. Yeah. The child must also receive a positive assessment from the prevention clinic if you're applying on Stacia, mm-hmm. or from the community development department if you live or apply from Ceiba. Okay. And of course, you have to submit an application form in order to receive either approval or denied.
1: Okay. Where can parents or caregivers apply for double child benefit?
2: Okay, so if you are residing on Stacia, that is the public health prevention mm-hmm. clinic, and on Ceiba is the community development department.
1: Okay. Radio listeners, you are listening to Stay Informed. We will be right back after this short break.

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1: Welcome back to Stay Informed, a program brought to you by Rijksdienst Caribisch Nederland, better known as RCN. Today we are talking to Firstly Kutar, Communication Advisor of SZW. Firstly, before the break, you explained what the double child benefit is and what has changed. Can you tell us how long does it take for an application to be finalized?
2: So in this case, of course, the department will always strive to have the entire process finalized as quickly as possible, but it could take anywhere between 4 and 8 weeks to get a reply.
1: Okay. For the parents that are interested for this application, where can parents or caregivers go if they would like more information or need help with their application?
2: Yes. For parents that may want to get more information regarding this topic, they can contact or stop by the Public Health Prevention Clinic, that's on Stacia, and Community Development Department on Seba. So it's basically the same entities where you would go to do the application. Yeah. Or you can also pay a visit or contact the SZW department on either islands, and they could also either give you information or tell you which direction you have, where you have to be.
1: Okay. Firstly, do you have a final message for our listeners today?
2: Yes, I certainly do. If you are a parent with a child that possibly may have intensive care needs, or even if you're unsure whether you would fall or qualify within the category for this special assistance, please contact the prevention clinic. It never hurts to ask a question. On Stacia, you can call 318-2891 and you can make an appointment, and there you can ask all your questions. If you reside on Seba, that is the Community Development Department, which is located at the Upper Road number 4 in the bottom. You can also stop by and make an appointment to ask all your questions if you have any doubts, or if you just want to be sure if you have a child that qualifies. Also, I would like to say that it's sometimes it's better to ask the question than to stay in doubt.
1: Yeah.
2: So asking for help is never easy, but it's better to ask the question just then, you know, because it is a right for the parents who then qualify. It's not a favor that is being done. This is a right that parents have.
1: Sure.
2: So please apply and make use of the opportunity.
1: Firstly, could you please repeat the telephone number?
2: Of course. If you're on Stacia, you would have to contact the Public Health Prevention Clinic. Mm-hmm. The telephone number is 318-2891. And on Seba, that is the Community Development Department, they are located on the Upper Road number 4 in the bottom. You may stop by and you can ask your questions or make an appointment. Yes.
1: Okay. Now, thank you firstly for this information. Radio listeners, do not forget that we are always open for any comments, suggestions, or if you have any topic that you want to know more about, visit our website www.rijksdienstcn.com. You may also get in touch with us via email at info@rijksdienstcn.com. In that way, we stay closer to the community because we are here to serve you. Thanks for tuning in, and until another opportunity. Bye-bye.

0: Rijksdienst Caribisch Nederland.
1: 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JICN, always sharp, always on the move.
2: 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And do you need a return visa? 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

0: 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You can travel with your residence annotation or sticker. 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Contact the IND by telephone, email, or quickly visit the information counter. Did you know that some wireless devices can significantly interfere with the mobile network on Bonaire, Ceiba, and Stacia? So make sure that your purchase has a CE or FCC mark and uses the right frequencies. 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The RCN unit Asset Way pays this benefit to help with the cost of education and living expenses. 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

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Always report suspected human trafficking. 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

0: Good evening, radio listeners. Welcome once more to your program, What's Going On, Stacia. Of course, it's a pleasure for me to be here with you this evening. It's a pleasure for me to be here with you this evening, bringing you your program. This evening with me, I have a member of the Stacia Sea Rescue. There's a lot happening today on the eve of Emancipation Day, and we know last week we had the reburial group, you know, that were busy doing some, archaeological digging and putting some things in place. I must say we have come a long way, because when I got back here, even Emancipation Day wasn't, you know, properly organized, you know, and there's a whole Emancipation Day celebration today. It wasn't like this years ago, so this is a major some steps in the right direction. I see they have events and details starting from Wednesday. Tomorrow at 7 a.m. To 6 p.m. And a spiritual drive journey in honor of our ancestors. That's at 7 a.m. And at 9:30, a ceremony of official remarks, presentations and guest speakers, cultural performances at 12, at 1, storytelling and community reflections, interactive panel discussion at 3:45, 4:30 p.m. a community awakening session, and at 6 p.m. Evening celebration. Yeah, the community is welcome to join this day in of remembrance, reflection, and celebration. All right. So the morning programs is at the library, the public library. And the afternoon is at Johan Cruyff Court. So you have a whole Emancipation Day of celebration, honoring our ancestors and celebrating our freedom. Well, we had quite of a square, a scare. And it was yesterday in the region by close St. Kitts and Nevis. And, you know, it comes in light of, I think it was 2 weeks ago or 3 weeks ago, we had an article in the paper talking about Stacia owned Sea Rescue. And I believe most of Stacia, and you know, all those in the region would have seen yesterday where a passenger boat, you know, I think it was destined for Nevis, but somehow it encountered some difficulties and it sank. And you saw the persons or the passengers getting off, you know, and it really, you know, thank God, you know, no souls or no lives were lost. But it could have gone a different way. And then in light of all of this and looking at, you know, the article that we had in the Best Reporter and on some other social media the other day, when discussions came up about the Stacia Sea Rescue, you know, it was a whole ado. I think the name was or is Nora Snake Gibbs. The boat and a group would have traveled to the Netherlands and some other places. You have someone in here who is versed and can give us the answers as to what really happened and what is going on. But when we look in light of what has happened or what has transpired yesterday, a few weeks later, and we were planning this meeting, but look how things came together, where you have videos, you have a clear example of how traumatizing, how dangerous, how catastrophic this could have ended, you know. And we give all praise to the Almighty that, you know, it worked out a different way. But without further ado, we would like to welcome in the studio, let me turn this camera around here. Yes, sir. Good evening to you, Mr. Kutar. Welcome to What's Going On Station. And could you give us a little enlightenment as to the rescue boat and the crew that would have gone and had trainings? And, you know, we understand that it's not functioning at the moment. And looking at what has been happening, you know, or what has happened just yesterday, we think that it is a good opportunity to enlighten the public as to what has transpired.
1: Okay, good night, Mr. Woodley, and to the listening audience. I think we need to start by going back, a little back more in time. In 96, I did my training in the Netherlands and in Scotland for sea rescue training. And since then, we started the Stasia Sea Rescue. And I think it was in 2018, if I'm not mistaken, we started the rapid response team. Why? Because of a rescue incident. Someone fell in the water in Venus, and it took almost 50 minutes for the initial rescue team to get started and move to Venus. Now, we all know that with these rescues, time is of the essence, and because of that incident, rapid response came about. This is a organized foundation on the island where we have professionals from various departments where that came together to form this foundation. About 2.5 years ago, I was approached by the now project leader of the NORA, and his task was to set up this rescue organization for government. It came because the airport needed a rescue organization functioning on the island to be able to get their accreditation. And that's where it all started. So government approached his company and he approached me. For the past 2 years, we were busy with this project back and forth with the Netherlands, etc. And last year, we finally got the two boats. That was one for Sabre, one for Stasia, because Sabre had the same situation where they could not get the airport accredited or inspected because they did not have the functioning rescue organization in place. Then I mentioned to the project leader, listen, I don't think it would be wise to put this under government because of my experience with Canadem, for example, in the Netherlands. They completely moved away from government because the minute you have an organization and that is able to dictate what the rescue operation is going to look like, that is where a problem comes. For rescue, it should be across the board. If you're black, you get rescued. If you're white, you get rescued. If you're blue, pink, or red, you get rescued. That's it. Okay, but the minute you have someone that can dictate whether, okay, the boat could leave now, the boat can't leave now, the boat, those kind of things create a problem for the rescue team when they need to act. And that's where we at right now. For the past, last year, anyhow, we finally got it rounded where the boats were ready in the Netherlands. We traveled to the Netherlands. We tested the boats. We had a mechanic go. They showed us everything about the boats. We signed them off. Bam, the boats were shipped to Stacia. And they got here like the end of October last year, early November. One for Stacia, one for Sabre. Before that, we traveled to Curacao as well. We did a training on a similar boat, not the ones that are here now, but similar to those boats. And the team from Sabre and the team from Stacia. My role was basically to coordinate rescues when they come in, the day-to-day operations. That was my role. Now that all that is said and done, we have another problem. The government is now asking, because as we know, public safety falls under our governor. So she's now saying that we need to have a VOK, a certificate of good conduct, to be able to function on the rescue team. And I submitted a request for all the guys and for myself, and my certificate of good conduct was turned down. So now because of that, she's saying, yes, you can't be on the rescue team anymore. The project leader and the disaster coordinator, we had a talk about this whole situation, and they were saying, okay, maybe you could still help us coordinate in the background. But it was made clear about 2 weeks ago, by 2.5 weeks ago, by the advisor or the lawyer of the governor, that it was not possible. I am no longer allowed to do business on behalf of government for the rescue organization. So I then called, after that meeting we had, both the disaster coordinator and the project leader expressed their concerns about it, but it was what it was. That was the decision made by the governor, because she's the one responsible, and that's where it stayed. I then proceeded to call the crew together, and I explained them, hey, this is what the situation is right now. And the crew, on the other hand, they decided, hey, listen, if that is the position the governor is taking, then we could, because from since November last year until now, this is all volunteer work. They were promised a stipend per month. There was a lot of stuff that was promised that is not being handled on part of government. And now this was kind of the straw that broke the camel's back. They said, no, if you're not doing it anymore, then we are done as well. And I find it very unfortunate, because a lot of work, time, and effort has been put into getting this far. And now we are at this threshold, and nothing is happening. And since then, government has not come out. Government has not explained anything. Government has not said anything to the public, who right now their safety has been impaired because a decision that the governor made. We need to be straight about this. This is actually a decision the governor is making, a standpoint she is making, that is causing public safety to be at risk. So,
0: You know, you mentioned that this organization, your training started way before, and I could remember before, or I think when I got back here, you all had a little old rescue boat. I think it was very slow. However, a lot of these rescues were done voluntarily, you know, based on your own finances sometime to make things happen. I could remember where y'all were trying to obtain another boat. I know there was a boat parked in Concordia. We had conversations about that boat and what have you. And you would have had all the trainings. So now, in a situation like this, when someone needs rescuing, you understand, it's not an area where, you know, because you've been doing it before, without all of this organization and all of that, you all were doing it out of goodwill, let's say. And now we reach a place where it was needed for a certification, and that certification has been had, right? And now they're saying, hey, you know what? Let's rip it apart and let's start anew because so. But looking at rescue, right, as you said, you clearly stated that, you know, the reason why it's never put under government is because, you know, rescue is rescue. It doesn't matter how you feel about someone or how you think about someone. You have to do your job. You don't do your job. You go out and you do it because that is what you have a passion for. And I mean, this don't need no rocket science. You know, I don't have to like you. I don't have to. This is something that, you know, we can easily go over. When people have, let's say, what do you call it, tax stuff, or you have
1: community service,
0: mm-hmm. right? They go to MYF, they go to different places where they work along with people. You understand? So when something happened, you know, you have did this in the past years voluntarily. You're still doing it voluntarily because, as you mentioned, there's no. And the goal here is saving lives.
1: At the end of the day.
0: So yes. Now, suppose we were in a situation like St. Kitts, and let's say a Makana would have gone out, God forbid, or gone down with, let's say, 50, 100 passengers, and you do not have that quick response. I saw the day when you were talking about what happened, it was on Facebook, the article, and someone said, maybe we need to revert back to using the tugs. I thought, if going backwards is actually your point or your beginning point of discussion, then I think we're in the wrong business because we have already moved forward. The little orange ugly boat, sorry for calling it that, that you all had when I got here. Where it is now?
1: It's now at the Man of War.
0: Okay, yeah. It was slow?
1: Yeah.
0: It was, and now you move forward where

0: have something and the people there do it from their hearts, and now you have a political decision or, you know, actually stopping things because it's rescue. It is rescue. It is not, you know, and you're doing it for mostly, for nothing, voluntarily. And now the whole process has stopped because basically someone can move and put things to make it impossible for you to carry out something that is close to your heart. And that's a pity.
1: But it's not just about me, because yeah. Rescue needs to continue. You understand? Yeah. But at the same time, we need to call a spade a spade. And the one of the issues we have right now is the governor, she is now pressing on the fact that I cannot obtain a certificate of good conduct. But at the end of the day, if I am a mass murderer standing on the cliff of at Zealandia and a plane ditch in the sea, and I'm able to save a life, is she going to say to me, No, you're a mass murderer, so you can't save that life?
0: And that's the point I was trying to make.
1: Look at the logic in this whole
0: thing. That's the point I was making earlier.
1: You know, right now, the where we're at isn't necessary. We should not have been here, but this is the point where we are now juggling between government on one side and a rescue organization on the other side, and the governor's actually saying, listen, unless you work around me,
0: the coordinator,
1: yeah, it's not going to happen. It's as simple as that, because she has her opinion. But legally, I start to be corrected. I would love for her advisor to call into the program right now and tell me if I'm wrong. If that the decision, even if she would ask the public prosecutor, does this person have a record? Yes, they have a record, but does she have to take the advice of the public prosecutor to be able to give a VOK? No. Mm-hmm. That decision lies solely in her hand. Mm-hmm. For example, for a certificate of good conduct, there's a 5-year period, mm-hmm. where you would have, mm-hmm. before you get a clean slate. Mm-hmm. Let's say I get convicted for child pornography, for example, and I want to get a job at a school or a crèche. Exactly. That is where the certificate of good conduct comes into play, because it is a direct conflict with what I was convicted of.
0: Clear.
1: But if I want to get a job on the garbage truck, driving the garbage truck, you're telling me because I have a record means I can't drive the garbage truck, then where is the rehabilitation process? How does the system actually help somebody that, for God forbid, that done something wrong? How does the system actually rehabilitate them when they, for the next 5 years, they can't get a job because the governor thinks that she has the power to not give them the certificate of good conduct and block them from ever in that 5 years ever obtaining a job? That's a problem. Then our system is totally screwed.
0: And do you have this organization under the government? So it's not a foundation.
1: Well, this is the thing. It's not a foundation.

0: What happens to the boat? Because I know boat is something you maintain, you have to make sure that it's ready to go. What in an ideal situation, right? You would be coordinating that, hey, this boat is seaworthy at all times. The engines are running, the cooling, the system, it's painted, it's kept stored properly, and when it's ready to go, it's ready to go. You know who to call. You create what you would call on-call list of who other persons would call. So at the moment, this is not the case.
1: All that is in place now, but because the crew that was actually operating the vessel right now, they are saying, no, we are not operating because of this whole situation.
0: Yeah, I mean, somebody, what the point that you brought forward is a point that I always make. You understand? I always say, listen, you look at the function. You understand? Like you made a clear example. I think I've used it a million times that, hey, if somebody has molested children, you can't put them to work in a school, you can't put them to work in a creche,
1: That's natural.
0: things like that. But you weigh the situation because, again, not only rehabilitation, from the minute that you are walking free, you have the opportunity, you have the right to work and rebuild yourself and reestablish yourself within the
1: But
0: community.
1: that's one of the reasons also why the form that you get to submit for certificate of good conduct, it asks you specifically what is the reason you are asking it for. That's the reason why. Because if it was across the board, they wouldn't put that there. You understand? So I think that is something that it's a misconception of what the government is now trying to portray that you have a criminal record, you can't.
0: Yeah, I got you fully. 318-2722 is the number. If you want to weigh in on this conversation, please feel free. It is a sort of, or it's considered a sort of abuse of power in your opinion. And again, I don't believe that you would be the only one feeling this way because, again, it is based on the situation at hand. It is clear to see, it's crystal clear to see that, hey, this is rescue. And when someone needs rescuing, they don't care who they is coming to rescue them. They care that, hey,
1: They're getting rescued.
0: I'm getting rescued. And this is something that you have been doing even before there was anything in it. You
1: Exactly.
0: understand? So this is a very serious situation here that we are dealing with. The number is 318-2722, and feel free to weigh in on this conversation. Right now, the rescue coordinator and the rapid response is, this is a simple fix. We don't have to go back and forth. We don't have to like someone. We just need call it as for what it is. You understand? This here could be done differently. You don't have to put a emphasis that, hey, I'm gonna shut down somebody on this situation. Another thing is I'm glad that you came here because I could remember coming back here in 2011, 20 late 2011, early 2012, and having these conversations, many times people were afraid. This is not a conversation because you're here to bash somebody. It's a conversation that needs to be had. It's a conversation that, even the public should weigh in on and have your say. If you disagree that, hey, if you need rescuing and somebody there has a record shouldn't rescue you, then let's hear it. I would like to hear Stacia say, hey, if I fall over the pier, if my children or whatever go over the pier and somebody there who went to jail, they mustn't rescue my children or they mustn't rest. It is ludicrous. It makes no sense. And again, someone that would have for come in contact or have something against them, Hey, I had a record. I had more than once. You understand? You stop me from doing what? You understand? At the end of the day, you continue. You make mistakes in life, and you have the right or the opportunity to correct, and no one has the right to continue holding you. You understand? For whatever reason, and saying, hey, you could never do this and you could never do that, because then you are actually, you are creating the opposite effect to, you know, because you already had your day.
1: Yeah. And you know, since this all started like 2.5 weeks ago, last Tuesday I was flying out of St. Martin. Just as I was ready to take off, I got an app on my phone. But when I checked, it was the app from the coordination center in Martinique. They said that they had a boat missing in St. Kitts, and they wanted me to fly over and try help them locate the boat, which we did. We flew over, we looked, and we found the boat. It got away and it drifted out to sea. So you know, these are the things that happened since then. Yesterday again, Coast Guard calling from St. Kitts. Hey Nalo, listen, and then you kind of feel helpless because of your personal situation, and. The situation that government has been creating over the past 2.5 weeks, and you're asking yourself, at what cost does government now place the safety of the citizens of this island? Because God forbid, if a plane should ditch today, now off our airport, who are we going to call?
0: Now,
1: what are we going to do? The government is now actually saying that it's not going to happen on my watch. That because
0: listen, Kuta, we could go all around it and we could phrase it, paint it, call it whatever we want, but it don't make no sense.
1: That's
0: my opinion. And if you want to make sense, you know, I'm free. This is what's going on, Stacia. You know, you can call in. But for me, this whole thing, this whole argument doesn't make any sense at all. It seems a bit like witch hunting to me. That's my opinion. It's not, yeah, you could do whatever you want with it, but that's my opinion. And the only how you could convince me different is if you bring something different to what he has said here tonight. So by this, I will stick to my opinion. 318-2722 is the number. I said yesterday we had a little incident, you know, in the region, and you were saying, Kuta, that I'm giving the head to there. You were saying that you know, they called for you also, and you know, hey, and you do flyovers and different things looking to assist, you know, persons that would be going through. No, I can't do this. Yeah. Calling in, you have to call on the number of the station, of the studio, which is 318-2722. 318-2722. That is the number that you need to call. Let me just read. Someone say the system is killing our people, our own people, and this is because of family, friends, and favors. Good evening to all of you that are on Facebook. I don't know what happened to the phone. Try dial the number of the studio, 318. Oh, I don't know if it is changed or what guy issue too. I hope not. But if that's the case, you might call Nalo number and then I put it through the microphone. But I don't know. Try call 318-2722, one of you, if you can call. Because, you know, we're going through a little crisis here with our phones for the past couple of days.
1: Okay, but I'll call my number
0: phone. We trust you tell. Try call the job phone. Try call this phone here, 318-2722. Let's see what's going on with the phone. If it rings, there's nothing wrong with it. If it doesn't,
1: somebody here saying that they're not getting through to the number. Or they're calling my phone now.
0: Okay. And you could hold it to the microphone.
1: Wait. I don't think this one. Wait,
0: no, you can't put that one to the speaker.
1: Wait. All right. 318-27-22.
0: I call it, but it ain't going through. Okay.
1: 4774. 319.
0: 319-4774. Okay. 318-4779. If you want, you can call on that number,
1: 319-4774.
0: Okay, call that number and you will go live because the phone in the studio is not working at the moment. So don't worry, we have another guest in here for you this evening, but we'll bring him on. We have some time still. Go ahead, caller.
1: Hello, good night.
2: Yeah, I have a question for you. You, with regards to your situation, how do you get access to the airport airway since you're operating a plane? Because by right, you need to get a VFA there also, and before you get a security clearance on the airside.
1: Okay, to be honest with you, VOK that I needed was also denied. So right now as it is, I don't have an airport pass and I have an aircraft.
2: Next question to you is seen or are you aware as an airport, somebody having an aircraft and having access to the airside, they have security committee on the airport?
1: No, I'm not aware.
2: Okay, the reason for that, all persons who's operating, like the restaurant, when they're supposed to form a security committee and where they discuss issues pertaining to the airport. And I understand your situation because if the security committee is not functioning, it all ties into your situation. So you have practically 2-in-1, because if your security committee is not functioning, with the new regulation under this new constitution, I am aware that the governor would have the total authority because we're no longer part of the Netherlands Antilles. Even then, the governor had certain levels of control, but now it's practically more, how you say, implied in the law. You understand? But the situation is that the security committee and the airport is supposed to function also with the rescue operation.
1: Well, right now as it is, I there's no security
0: committee
1: in place
2: committee
1: that I know of, and yeah, like I said, the airport management asked me to submit the documents for airport pass, and that was denied by the governor as well. So that's where
0: this needs to stop.
2: I'm just highlighting the fact that.
0: Well, we can look into that, Mr. Carty. We definitely need to look into that because, again, this must not be a totalitarian state. It must not be that people could just hammer you down. Of course, everyone can have their opinion. Everyone is free to have an opinion. But then it doesn't make your opinion right because you are sitting in a certain function, like you are, you know, ruler over all things. That is just not right. And this one, we talk about a lot of boards on station. Self has been asked to move away from the setup, from the way these boards are at the moment, because because of the fact that they run the risk of being sort of one-sided, lopsided, because it's not two-tier. So you have people reaching in and instructing the director what to do, while actually the director is the professional, and he's not able to act because the board has other feelings, and the board, you know, a lot of times you have these boards or you have persons in certain positions, they do not master every position. You understand? Every situation, and they're giving advice based on every situation. Now, this is a simple one. Kathy, if you go down and somebody pass you that has been convicted, where you say, leave me drown, leave me dead, because you're convicted, it doesn't make any sense.
2: But, you know, Charles, I agree with you, but this has been the platform for years, and it's an uphill battle. And if what you're saying, that this position of governor has been, and according to Nalu saying, they talk about it being taken away from government because Nalu made it clear. And it is so at times, most of the times, that when decisions are to be made in a professional way, you don't want people who doesn't understand the position, that how they have to execute. The person who needs to execute an emergency, their hands supposed to be free. You understand? Mm-hmm. When you have people dictating and doesn't understand, these are the chaos, you find yourself in a situation. So if the law says that this should not be the case, then the people needs to find out the truth, and the office of the governor needs to come forward
0: and present that.
2: And I mean, that's just my suggestion.
0: Yeah, and present it.
2: I'm not demanding.
0: No.
2: But for clarity to the public sake, I think that the office of the lieutenant governor, the governor, we don't have lieutenant no more. The governor needs to be forthcoming and give accurate information, because like Nalu is saying, situations happened just yesterday. Nalu didn't work no magic wand for something like that to happen. He didn't ask for that to happen. You understand? And even in the security committee, there are situations at the airport, let's say for a plane ain't crashing the water but crash on land. You have burnt units. Is there any signature within the community? You say you don't know. If they have a committee set up, they're supposed to have a committee set up in reference to if a plane crash and you have burn units, like say for instance, you need to send somebody to a burn unit, whether it's in Martinique, you know, they have one in Martinique, you have one in Puerto Rico. How is the emergency for those things going to take place? You understand? We also have a health situation. You understand? Last week, we understand Bravo grandchild passed away because of medical response was not the, you know, we really need Charles and Aldo. We really need to take the thing serious. We have a different constitutional situation. We need to get people in line that everybody can't be all over. You need to have people in line that it is studying this and getting information on this, because the machine need to work. But in the situation how we see the island is running, and in specifically where the health situation, a rapid response and the emergent response, security committee meeting need to be established, the link in case of burn, patients get burned, how this is going to be. You don't wait on that minute to make a decision to call Martin to say, listen, we got three burned people. These things need to be set up, you understand, because the airport have a regulation that needs to be followed, and these are in compliance to the regulation. I thank you, gentlemen, and have a good night.
0: All right. Thank you, Kathy, for your input. Yeah, this is a conversation that cannot end now. I know there's other calls coming in. You can always call in between. We got a celebration happening also. Nalu, this conversation is definitely not over, because we're going to send a letter, you understand, asking to explain this situation, because, again, accountability must be given across the board. Where in the law states that you cannot save somebody because, hey, you have a... That, it doesn't make sense. And, I mean, we don't have to like each other. You understand? I always say, we don't have to be friends. If you're right, you're right. Give Jackie Jacket, Wilhelmine her shape. That's it. You understand? I don't play around those type of things at all. But in the studio also, we ain't done. So if you want to call in and still have a say, of course, we have a celebration going on tomorrow, Emancipation Day, like I've mentioned earlier, that, you know, when I got here in 2012, 2011, late 2011, early 2012, there was no Emancipation Day being celebrated here. Yeah, take the call. Take the call. We will go on. Good evening, caller.
2: Guys, it's me again. Just a question. Are you aware, we're talking about emergency response, so I'm just sharing some information. I don't know if the information is correct, but you can do a research on it. Are you aware that the response for the fire department has increased from whether it's 8 to 10 minutes to 15 minutes?
0: No, I'm not aware of that. And these are things that we definitely got to look into, because from the firemen also, I have a video here showing some things again at the fire department that is not correct. And these are things they should be worried about. You know, there's something that they hook up on the trucks to take the exhaust, a sort of vacuum. It's in Sabre, it's in Bonaire. Stacia don't have it. But you have a security closing the door. So again, Kathy, there's so much things, but people are speaking now. And they have a right to speak. And all of these things bring enlightenment, and they allow things to change. So I am going to take note of that, because this is not over. This is not over. And I hope the fire department is listening, because we come in for you. Because how could Sabre have it, Bonaire have it, to protect their people, but we can't have it? And I know this thing about this situation that Nalo have, I know nowhere else I don't believe this is normal any part else in the world. You understand? This is a bit, you know. And again, it's not a personal attack on anyone. It just doesn't make sense to me. And yeah, I'm not going to apologize for saying it this way. It doesn't make sense. And if you wanted to, you want to convince me that you're making sense, then you need to provide the relevant documentation to substantiate your argument. You know, thank again, Kathy. We're going to check into that. So the time has been moved from 8 minutes to 15. Wow. So, all right. That's very interesting, and the reason why we would need to check that out. Okay, so you can still call in on the number that Mr. Kutar gave you. But of course, like I was saying earlier, we have not, when I got back here, Emancipation Day was hardly celebrated. Some people will get free and some people would not get free because it was not recognized. And after 2016, somewhat, it was organized and put into place somewhere in 2017, 2016, where a vote had to be taken to give up the day after Carnival to be able to get the Emancipation Day. And today we are thus far where we had a whole week of activities and a lot more. You had before that also the enlightenment of things that would have transpired. And we have with us this evening Tara Merkman, who is from the Stacia Roots Foundation and also working in collaboration with other foundations, grassroots organizations here on the island, and helping to bring awareness as to where it concerns our ancestry and our culture and our heritage. So good evening to you, Mr. Merkman, and can you give some enlightenment as to what is in store for us? What can we expect tomorrow?
3: Well, tomorrow the program is set in a way where we're about to learn who we are. You know, okay. The message is going to be clear. We have keynote speakers. We have a lot of keynote speakers that year. One is Dr. Kimani, Dr. Artwell. And the program starts from 7 in the morning and goes up until 10 o'clock. So 7 in the morning, there's a drive around to the our African descendants sites, burial sites, and you know, the sites that we don't know about, and what we know about the Dutch Reformed Church, the Jewish cemetery, and thing, but we have absolutely no idea where our stuff is. So that starts at 7, and it goes from where the Goodet burial grounds are, and that's by Smoke Alley. Mm-hmm. And you go up the sports hall, you go by the airport, the mm-hmm. Gola Rock burial site, then up by the Congo burial site, and then you come down by the library. And there around 9:30 is where the program starts, and where we also commemorate those that fought during the revolt on June 12th. So that program takes place until 12 o'clock, and then from 12 o'clock it moves from there to the Johan Cruyff Field. There's also the food fair